0: broadcast. Regular programming will resume at the end of this event. 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
1: offensive rebound, Champagne, and a whistle against the Knicks.
2: Wow, they're going to bail them out.
3: With 1.2 seconds on the shot clock. Horrible foul.
1: 4:04 to go. Late shot clock foul against Jalen Brunson, his second. And that'll put Champagne at the line with the Spurs down five. Julian Champagne had an outstanding first half, 15 points, and that's his first point of the second half, hitting the first free throw.
2: Vassell getting set to check back in, and he's going to replace, is he going to replace Dylan Harper? In fact, he is.
1: Harper headed over to the bench, 94 to 90. Knicks lead is four. Champagne, who grew up in Brooklyn, played 3 years at St. John's, had an incredible game seven. At the line to try to cut it to three. Can't make the free throw. Ananobi has the rebound.
3: We got a long way to go. That was a big foul that was about to become a 24-second violation.
1: 94 to 90. Knicks holding the lead. Brunson inside a half court. Defended by Fox. Fires a pass to Shamet from the left. Drives through the lane. Up top, Ananobi with four. Ananobi to the free throw line. Ananobi with two. Releases. Missed it. Champagne has the long rebound. Gives it up to Vassell. Now hits Wemby at the top of the arc. Cat gets back to defend. Wemby will give it up. Castle back to Victor on the left angle. Tries to hand it off Camp. Now he's going to take on Karl-Anthony Towns. Using a tough right shoulder. Gets in deep and scores. And a whistle. Chance for three for Wemby.
2: Straight clear out by the Spurs. Fakes a little handoff, got everybody to the right hand side of the floor. It was Cat versus Wemby at about 16 feet. Wemby buries his right shoulder into the chest of Karl-Anthony Towns, who is just now getting on his feet. Boy, Wemby's frame may look thin, but he took it right on the chest, and Cat was a little slow getting up.
1: And right when the Spurs needed it as well, hit the three-pointer about a minute ago. Chance for an old-fashioned three-point play to get the Spurs within one.
3: Best, I'll tell you, the last two defensive possessions, Julian Champagne did a good job. First on Brunson, then the next possession on OG Ananobi. Stayed in front of them, and they missed shots, but they were well contested.
1: Wemby's free throw is good. That's seven straight San Antonio points. Spurs are down one, 94-93, 3:20 to go. Brunson into the front court. Brunson across the top, bounce for Towns, head of the arc. Swings it to Ananobi on the left. Gave back in the hands of Jalen Brunson. Brunson against Champagne above the arc. Now attacks to the free throw line. Hops back, takes the jumper. Can't make it. Wemby rebounds. San Antonio a chance to take the lead with under 3 minutes to go in game one. Wemby attacks Cat. Shot up, not there. Rebounded by New York. Now the outlet to Shamet. He's open. He'll take the three. He'll miss it. Offensive rebound. Hart with a great save. On top to Brunson. 2:40 to go.
3: There's the Josh Hart play always.
1: Brunson attacks. Fox fades. Baseline. No. Wemby the rebound.
2: All right. The reach of Victor Wembanyama changes the trajectory of that shot.
1: Wemby will feed it to Fox with 2:25 to go in game one. De'Aaron curls, passes out. Vassell three for the lead. Nope, long rebound to Vassell. Down to the baseline, Champagne. Feeds Wemby, awkwardly grabbed it as he was fouled. Tried to get a shot at the rim, no good, and he'll shoot two.
2: You don't want to be buried below the cup if you're a small like Shamet and trying to contend with that alien.
1: Fourth foul on Shamet. And Victor Wembanyama down to a knee to tie his right shoelace. Two free throws, a chance to tie it and potentially take the lead.
3: Both teams are under 30% from the three-point line. 29 for the Knicks, 27 for San Antonio. You kind of think there might be a big three coming here in the last 2 minutes plus.
1: Victor Wembanyama, 24 points, 12 rebounds. Big second half for Wemby. First free throw ties our game at 94.
2: Tell you what, his ability is 10, now 11 for 12 from the free throw line. That's your 7'4" center with an unbelievable reach, hand size that's just ridiculous, but he is smooth.
1: 10 points in the fourth quarter for Victor Wembanyama. The sixth time game one has been tied. 2:16 to go. Free throw, good. 11 Wemby points in the fourth quarter. He's got 26. Spurs have scored the last nine. Jalen Brunson into the front court. We're getting close to 2 minutes to go in game one. Brunson with a chant of defense. Drives toward the paint on the left. Ducks through. Pass to the corner around the horn. Ananobi. Good look at a three. Can't hit it. Long rebound. Tapped by Brunson out to the perimeter. Bridges. Feeds Brunson. Three. Yes! Right in front of the Spurs bench to give the Knicks the lead. The
2: offensive rebound.
3: He deserved it. He's the one that created the offensive rebound, Jalen Brunson.
1: Our 10th lead change of game one. 97-95 New York. Wemby has it just inside the arc right against Towns. Dribble handoff. Fox coming around the corner. Huge. Takes a 12-footer. Missed it. Hart has the rebound, New York.
3: De'Aaron Fox, 3 for 13.
1: Brunson into the front court with a minute 20 to go in game one, and the Knicks leading by two. Brunson guarded by Champagne, retreats well beyond the arc. Now he'll meet Champagne at the three-point line, 7 to shoot. Hits Bridges, high post, one dribble, had it poked away by Fox, and a whistle from the baseline, a San Antonio foul.
2: So they sent two to the ball, right? Because Jalen Brunson has the last 11 points. So Mitch signals as the shot clock is dwindling. He sends the extra defender. Mikkel, who's an excellent cutter, gets to the middle of the floor in the vision of Jalen Brunson, and they foul him.
3: I love the fact that last three was created by Jalen Brunson's own hustle on the offensive glass.
1: Foul on Fox's fourth. Mikkel Bridges, first of two, is good. 3-point Nick lead. We have 1:11 to go in a thriller of a game one.
3: De'Aaron Fox is often the guy who creates this shot down the stretch for San Antonio, but boy, is he struggling.
2: And how about Josh Hart? 14 boards, 6 assists. He's got 3 points. He's taken 5 shots. The dude's signature has been all over this basketball game.
3: I love his quote from yesterday. He does the things that don't show on a stat sheet.
1: Bridges hits both free throws. 2 possession lead Knicks. They're up 4 as we cross. 1 minute to go in game one. Wemby just bounced it off his shoe. Turnover San Antonio. Hart's got it. He'll dribble. 55 seconds to go. It's a 2 possession lead. Hart sets up camp on the right, gets it in the hands of Jalen Brunson. Big turnover by San Antonio. Brunson holding up high against Vassell. Now cuts to the left, free throw line. Hops back, digs in, shot up, and good! Brunson, big bucket, 37 seconds to go.
3: Need a quick basket, doesn't have to be a three.
1: It'll be a three from Wemby, no good, bounces out, and Ananobi the rebound. And he's fouled by Fox on that rebound with 29 seconds to go. And the Knicks fans making noise here in San Antonio.
2: A Brunson barrage, Captain Clutch yet again. And it's the last 13 points, but it's how he's managed it. He's gotten to his left hand. He's made tough shots into the mid-range. You want to talk about an all-NBA, all-MVP type guy, it's Jalen Brunson.
3: OG Ananobi has really helped out, but the Nova Knicks have been pretty big here in the last 4 minutes.
1: Ananobi hits the first of two free throws to make it a 3-possession game, and 2 of those 3 Nova Knicks, Brunson and Bridges, won that second championship just about 5 miles down the road at the Alamo Dome back in 2018. Jalen Brunson, 30 points tonight. In game one, OG Ananobi, a big wake-up fourth quarter, buries both free throws. 9-0 Knicks run with 29 seconds to go. They lead by 8. San Antonio needs some threes. Fox has it on the right, drives, Pass to the corner for Vassell. Out of bounds. Who's it going to be? They're going to say San Antonio ball with the Knicks challenge. They're all circling their fingers. 20.7 seconds to go. And Mike Brown says, I want a challenge.
3: Why not right now? Again, De'Aaron Fox could have shot, I don't say a layup, but about a four-foot shot. But he knows they needed a three, so he tried to kick it out to the corner.
2: Starting to hear from the Knicks crowd. Let's go Knicks here.
4: Following the timeout by San Antonio prior to 3:30 seconds, the Knicks have challenged a run on the floor.
1: There's Scott Foster. Boy, what a turnabout. We had the Knicks on an 8-0 run, built their lead, then a 9-0 San Antonio run to get within one, and now the Knicks
3: they
1: have answered.
3: The leads from these two teams, even if you go back to the three regular season games, double-digit leads don't mean anything. The two of them are so good defensively, they create turnovers, and they can score, particularly Jalen Brunson in the fourth quarter.
2: Turnovers in the fourth have absolutely killed the San Antonio Spurs. It's 12 on the game, 17. It's not always the number. It is when do the turnovers occur.
1: Watching the replay that they're looking on the challenge, Shamet and Vassell kind of touch it at virtually the same time, but whose hand was it on last? We're getting a better look here. I think that might have been last touch by Shamet.
2: I think it looks like Shamet. Right. I'm not sure this is overturned.
3: Well, going back to the turnovers, though, I mean, at this point, it's almost a moot point. It was a four-point game when Wimby bounced the ball off his foot. It was 99-95, yeah. So they were still okay. There was plenty of time left, provided they, you know, they were able to put the ball in the basket. That turnover broke their back at the end.
2: Oh, their Knicks are like pumping their fists.
1: It must have been another angle. We've seen three or four of them. The officials are separating, and here comes Scott Foster.
4: After review, it's been determined the last player to touch the ball was Vassell. San Antonio had called this timeout. 30 seconds had not elapsed when the Knicks challenged. Therefore, San Antonio will be charged a timeout since it's a successful challenge. The Knicks will retain their challenge.
1: So, PJ, that'll be the fifth turnover
3: in the fourth quarter. Wow. Right there by San. Now, this one, truthfully, is not going to matter. They're down 8 points with 21 seconds to go. But the turnovers really hurt, particularly the Wimby turnover at a four-point deficit.
1: San Antonio taking a timeout. 20.7 seconds to go. Knicks 103, San Antonio 95. Mark Kestisher, PJ Carlissimo, Doris Burke, George Sedano, our entire crew. Of course, Corey Alexander and Jim Baskwell will have you covered postgame as soon as we're done here. And the Knicks looking to throw down. I mean, it's been like a prize fight here tonight.
2: It has.
1: Looking to take round one.
2: I'll tell you this, Jalen Brunson, who scuffled shooting the basketball in the first half, he was 5 for 15. And now he's gotten to the 30-point barrier again, and his team's on the verge of a 12th straight win.
3: Well, he was 5 for 9 in the fourth quarter when it mattered.
1: And when you mention the 30-point barrier, Jalen Brunson joins Willis Reed. Game 1, 1970 Finals. The only Knicks with 30 or more points in the opening game of a Finals.
2: And I kept saying it, PJ. I mean, guys, this is a young man who can scuffle the entire game. He just keeps working the game. You stay patient. You keep attacking. You pick your spots. And there's so many attributes that make Brunson special. But that ability to keep working the game is critical.
3: And joined by OG Anunoby, who picked a heck of a time. Right after we talked about OG's been struggling a little bit. He struggled for 10 points in the fourth quarter to augment Jalen Brunson's 13 points.
1: Those two delivering a game one knockout, 103-95 Knicks, who will inbound with 21 seconds to go in the game. They'll just beat the five count. They get it into OG, and Castle takes the foul with 20.6 seconds to go. New York looking to build on the 103-95 edge. Game two will be Friday night here, 7:30 Eastern Time, ESPN Radio, and over on ABC.
3: Well, you know the Knicks are not going to be satisfied, but they did exactly what a team wants to do, get a split, get one of the first two on the road. Now you know how greedy they're going to be, and you know how big a corner San Antonio has just been backed into.
1: Doris, you mentioned the second half numbers for Jalen Brunson in the postseason. 19 of his 30 coming in the second half. Jalen having a few words with some of the fans in the front row. Been a little disrespectful toward him here tonight.
3: That's the same fans that were disrespectful to Mark Degnault in OKC.
1: 10-point Knicks lead off the free throws. Three, Champagne, no good. Rebound, New York. 9 seconds to go. The Knicks fans who made their way to South Texas will celebrate. We had a prize fight of a game one. Back and forth we went. The Knicks land the first haymaker and take game one. Knicks 105, Spurs 95 to go up 1-0 in the series.
2: And Jalen Brunson is still yapping at the same guy, PJ. He's asking Scott Foster something like, this guy should not still be here.
3: They're the same people that did this to Mark Degnault in the OKC series.
1: We were here for the Western Conference Finals. I don't know if it's a family of four, but all in orange shirts. They were incredibly disrespectful toward the Oklahoma City Thunder in Game 6, and Jalen Brunson let them have an earful.
3: It's wrong, but let's not get sidetracked. Unbelievable game and a great, great performance, particularly in the fourth quarter by the Knicks.
1: Let's go to George Sedano.
5: Cat, this thing was like a prize fight. You guys trailed by as many as 14 in the second half. How did you pull it out?
6: I mean, we played defense. We found a way. A little reminiscent of Game 1 in Cleveland. Our offense wasn't working. But the difference between the Cleveland game one and this game one, our defense showed up. So it saved us tonight. Shout out to the team. The resiliency, the grit, the fire, the fight. Like you said, it's a prize fight. You got to be willing to take a haymaker or two and deliver your own shots.
5: Speaking of the fight, Jalen was scuffling a little early on, was dealing with some sort of injury. You helped carry the team. What was that like when you knew he wasn't available and you had to take over in those scenarios?
6: I mean, that's why I'm here. I'm here to help him. I'm here to... be with him in every fight, every battle. Tonight was a night, you know, you saw Jalen get hurt a little bit, go back. I understood what my job was. Like I said, I got to be a chameleon. I got to be able to blend and camouflage into anything this team needs. And tonight, and the beginning of the game, needed me to be a passer, to be a facilitator, be just bring that energy. When he got hurt, I had to be a scorer and I had to be aggressive and lead the punch of offense. And, you know, as a second half game, I still came out aggressive in the third, but in the fourth, you know, Captain Clutch, baby.
5: Yeah, no doubt. He had an amazing second half, scored 13 of 15 at one point late in the fourth quarter, including a monster offensive rebound. What else could you say about him?
6: I mean, he's great, man. He's all around great player, great teammate. He's so big for our team. You know, I was brought here to help him and amplify his game to another level, and I'm happy I'm doing that.
5: I don't know if you could hear it, but there's a lot of Knicks fans in this house. What could you say about the Knicks fans who showed up here in San Antonio?
6: I mean, our fans travel the world. I've said it before, I say it again, the best fans in the world, loudest fans for sure. They show up and show out for us, and it's a blessing to have these guys and gals here flying down from all over the world to watch us play.
5: Cat, game one goes to you guys. You were a huge part of it. Congratulations and thank you.
6: I appreciate it, but it's 0-0 in our mind.
5: All right, back to you guys.
1: All right, George, 0-0, but they're three wins away from the franchise's first championship in 53 years, and in large part, PJ and Doris, Jalen Brunson, OG Anunoby, 25 of the Knicks' 29 fourth quarter points.
3: Yeah, incredible, and they did it, you know, they did it on both ends. They held San Antonio to 29% in the fourth quarter, 20% from three. Knicks were 3-for-6. The three-pointers came home, particularly that Jalen Brunson bomb from the right corner and from front of the San Antonio bench. 5 turnovers for 6 points in the fourth quarter. The Knicks did not turn the ball over en route to 29 fourth quarter points.
2: And how about this, guys? The paint attack coming in here. They were number one in the playoffs with 53 points. And you wondered, could they do it against Wemby? Well, guess what? They got 50. And I know there was a stretch where he was off the floor and they went 8-for-10 in the paint. But they were judicious attacking him. And then they attacked relentlessly when he was off the floor in the paint. So 50 there in the paint, 23 second chance points. This was a gritty, tough win on the road. And as Cap just told George, like heavyweight fights, you better be able to punch somebody and then absorb the blows. And the Knicks did both.
1: It's like watching Jalen Brunson solve a Rubik's Cube in the fourth quarter. Because a lot of those paint points were Jalen down
2: the
1: stretch.
2: Yes, that's exactly right. This guy, his ability, PJ, under duress of game situation, his ability to be special when it matters most is incredible.
3: Yeah, I'm anxious to look, though, also at the couple of plays where Josh Hart either got a rebound or came up with a loose ball and kicked it ahead to his teammate, and Jalen Brunson immediately either finished or got to the free throw line. I think back to that offensive rebound that Jalen Brunson, I don't know if he got credit for the rebound. He knocked it to another player, whether they gave the rebound to him or not. But that ended up about 5 seconds later, a three from the corner that was huge. Don't forget that Wemby turnover was huge. Not jumping on the young guy. He has 26 points. He's got 12 boards, but he had six turnovers, and including the biggest one in the game. De'Aaron Fox really struggled. He had a huge turnover also when Josh Hart stripped him and they went the other way. But De'Aaron is the guy that they often count on late in the game to step up and make plays. The shot was not falling for him today. You got to credit the Knick defense for that.
7: Well, as you always point out, the team that loses game one has to make the adjustments. Now it's up to Mitch Johnson and the Spurs. So it's a tough adjustment in a game that went back and forth in the fourth quarter.
2: I think some of it was just, you know, Wemby settling in. You know, he looked like he was pressing for stretches of this basketball game. Give the Knicks credit. They wanted to pick up the pace in the first one. They got the advantage trying to make sure, you know, could we tire the guy out? They were attacking him with Karl Anthony Towns off the dribble drive. Like, Knicks had a good game plan for Wemby. I'm anxious to see what the response is.
3: The Knicks, to me, today were like a wrestling match. It was a tag team. Karl Anthony Towns carried them for a long time. Landry Shamet came in with a really big, important play. We talked about where's OG Anunoby, like, kind of early in the fourth quarter, and then he shows up big, and then Doris said it, hey, it's time for Jalen Brunson. That's why they call him Captain Clutch. That's exactly what happened. So a number of players on the Knicks all kind of took turns. Karl Anthony Towns, in my opinion, had a major impact on Victor Wembanyama. Did Victor play well? Yes, he played well. But he struggled compared to what we're used to, and that was primarily because of Karl Anthony Towns, aided by Mitchell Robinson, who gave him good minutes also. But Cat was unbelievable tonight.
7: He was indeed, and the Knicks take game one of what looks to be will be a really fun NBA Finals. It'll be the Spurs' chance to answer in Game 2 on Friday night, 7:30 Eastern, here on ESPN Radio and ABC. Final score, Game 1. Knicks rally down 14 in the second half. Beat the Spurs 105-95. For PJ Carlesimo, Doris Burke, George Sedano, our producer, John Madani, our engineers, Al Rosenberg and Dave Sniff, I'm Mark Kestisher, the boss Pizza Cone in the house as well. So is Corey Alexander, who will join Jim Baskwell with the postgame show coming up next. Jim, over to you.
8: All right, Kesty, thanks so much. The Knicks 3-1 this postseason when down 10 points in this playoff run. Now, that's 12 straight wins for New York, plus 272 in the point differential over that span. The 2026 NBA Finals on ESPN Radio has been presented by Gusto. 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
8: Jim Basquel back on the NBA postgame show on the heels of game one of the NBA Finals. Knicks and Spurs from San Antonio, New York had those 9 days off after that conference finals sweep of the Cavs. San Antonio fresh off the 7-game series, taking out the defending champion Oklahoma City Thunder. 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The Knicks got out to an 8-2 lead early in this game. The Spurs got a lift off the bench from this guy.
1: Not a Harper. Drives free throw line against Brunson. Hop steps one in. Puts it up. Puts it in. And a timeout called by Mike Brown as San Antonio has turned a 7-point deficit to a 10-point lead.
8: And Dylan Harper, 10 points off the bench in that opening quarter. Perfect from the field. A plus 13. Spurs up 27-19 after one. The second quarter unsung San Antonio hero was this guy.
1: De'Aaron Fox trying to deliver the traffic. Now dribbles 3-point line. Pass to the corner. Rising for three. Champagne hits another one with 1 second to go in the half.
8: Now Julian Champagne, 5 threes in the opening half, had 15 points. He and Harper combined for 27. Spurs were up 7 at the break. Let's bring in Corey Alexander. And Corey, your takeaways from the first half was what?
22: Well, from the first half, you had to appreciate the way the Spurs were able to fight back into the game after getting punched in the mouth by the Knicks early. But one thing about this Knicks team, they are not going away. They would not truly allow the Spurs to have any type of separation, even with Julian Champagne knocking down 5 threes in that first half.
8: Third quarter, the Spurs would get separation.
1: Here's Fox spinning in the lane. Short jumper not there. Flying in, Steph Castle. Spinning like a whirling dervish, able to put it off the rim and in. 13-point lead for the Spurs, their largest.
8: The advantage was as big as a 14, Corey Alexander. At that juncture, what were your thoughts on how this game was playing out?
22: Well, you're at this point now, you're thinking that the inexperience by the Spurs truly doesn't matter the way they've handled their business.

0: 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Fight like hell. 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
1: 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In Oklahoma City, Texas takes the opener of the best of three at the Women's College World Series. Game two coming up tonight. ESPN analysts Haley McClenney and Tori Vidalis.
2: What has to happen for them to win this thing in two? Well, I think, again, scoring early is going to be the key. I talked about that before the game. It's going to be just as important in the second game because look at the way Tech like just kind of shut down. It almost felt like the game was over early in the game, but it's really easy to feel that way when a team puts five spot up on you and you know you have a lot of ground to make up.
3: And when you pull two of your star pitchers,
4: right? Yeah, I mean, Texas clearly had a game plan coming into this and executed it flawlessly. I mean, they jumped out early. Tegan was great. Yes, she got beat at times. She used the off-speed a little bit more than I thought she would tonight, but I think, Tori, there's a good chance we see Citlali Gutierrez tomorrow because of the matchup. Tech hits up so well. You saw it with Mia Williams. You saw it with Maya Davis. Citlali's going to keep the ball down in the zone, so could potentially see her tomorrow and then Tegan to come in and close the door.
2: If they do jump out early, take that lead, I think Citlali can get them to a place where they can bring Tegan in to shut the door.
3: That's not the elephant in the room question, what Texas is going to do from a pitching standpoint. The big question is, what is Texas Tech going to do from a pitching standpoint? We saw Terry very briefly today. Nyjah for 1 1/3. She gave up 2 hits and 1 run. Neither of them really had their stuff. At the same time, Texas didn't see very much of either of them.
1: Texas Tech, Texas, game two. Must win for the Red Raiders. We'll see it on ESPN Thursday night. Back to baseball. Angels, Rockies.
5: There goes Meckler in the pitch. This is lifted high in the air. This ball's hit well out into left field, and this ball is out of here. Grissom with a two-run shot. That's his fourth home run of the season, and the Angels add on. It's now 8-1.
1: Angels Radio AM 830. Angels an 11-4 win over the Rockies. Angels improve to 24-39. Still baseball's worst record, albeit tied with the Rockies at 24-39. Cardinals a 5-3 win over the Rangers. Astros an 11-9 win over the Pirates. 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
0: Number 5.
1: Christopher Sanchez with 7 more quality innings for the Phillies, but he does allow a run, so his scoreless streak ends at 50 2/3. But the Phillies do back him with offense. 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
7: And the pitch. Swung on, hit well, right center field, up the alley. Going back is Bowen to the wall, and it is gone. Kyle Schwarber with number 23 into the lower seats in right center. Second homer of the inning for the Phillies off Jason Adam. And the Phillies now lead it 3-1.
0: Number 4.
1: Yankee starter Gerrit Cole has not allowed a run in 2 starts this season, but Wednesday, he allows 3 homers. Tom Hamilton, WTAM.
5: Anyway, 3-2 Cleveland, 6th inning. Ramirez with a high drive, deep right field, down the line. If it stays fair, it is gone. Right down the right field foul line. Jose Ramirez with his 3rd career home run off Gerrit Cole. Cleveland with 3 home runs tonight.
0: Number 3.
1: Braves with win number 42 on the season, going deep in the process against Toronto. 680 the fan.
8: 1-1. Swung on, rattle deep to left field, down towards the pole, and is gone! A 3-run homer by Ozzie Albies as he reared back and burned it down the left field line. Braves with a commanding lead here in the bottom of the 7th inning, leading 7-2.
0: Number 2.
1: Astros went to the 8th, trailing the Pirates. The game changed with a 6-run frame for Houston. 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
5: 1-2. That's hit
6: sharply down the right field line. A base hit for Cam Smith. Around third, Walker. He scores the go-ahead run. Paredes getting the wave around third. He's got coming home. The relay to the plate, not nearly in time. Parada scores standing up. Cam goes to third. Astros lead it. 11-9.
0: Number one.
1: On Tuesday, Golden Knights steal game one of the finals on the road. Wednesday, the Knicks do likewise in San Antonio.
9: The Knicks fans who made their way to South Texas will celebrate. We had a prize fight of a game one. Back and forth we went. The Knicks land the first haymaker and take game one. Knicks 105, Spurs 95 to go up 1-0.
1: Spurs losing at home in game one. The reaction from Spurs coach Mitch Johnson?
10: Yeah, no different. We played a game. We didn't get the outcome we wanted. There'll be a lot of feedback from the film and breaking this down that will lead to game two. And hopefully we use that information and tools and guidance to come out and be better that game.
1: Knicks strike first. Game two tomorrow. Much more reaction to game one coming up on Unsportsmanlike. They're next. It's Thursday, June 4th. I'm Jay Reynolds, SportsCenter All Night. It's ESPN Radio.
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3: Braves pound out nine hits as they top the Blue Jays 7-3 in Game 2 of the three-game set. Braves win the series. They're now 17-2-1 this season in series play. Big day for the bats. Mauricio Dubon with a three-run home run. Ozzie Albies with a three-run home run.
8: 1-1. Swung on, rattled deep to left field, down towards the pole. That is gone!
3: Eight of the nine hits the Braves had came with two outs, and all seven runs came on two out hits. It was quite the day for the Atlanta Braves. How about Grant Holmes? He loaded the bases with nobody out in the first inning. Still found a way to go six innings, only give up two earned runs en route to the win. He's now 4-2 on the season. Braves go for the sweep today. Chris Sale gets the ball. He's 8-3, has a 2.01 ERA and an 0.94 whip. Opponents just batting 192 against him. Ford leadoff show at 6. First pitch at 7:15. You can hear all of it right here on the Braves Radio Network.
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8: 1-1. Swung on, rattled deep to left field, down towards the pole, and is gone! A three-run homer by Ozzie Albies as he reared back and burned it down the left field line. Braves with a commanding lead here in the bottom of the seventh inning, leading 7-2. All I do-

0: Can they stay there?
1: 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Dave and Logan along with you, and a good Thursday morning where it is currently in the Classic City, 53 degrees. It's going to be sunny and 82 today. Tomorrow, high of 85, and Saturday, a high of 87. And even Sunday, also a high of 87. But more sunshine going on today than maybe the next few days, but not supposed to have any rain in the forecast until Monday. Logan, good morning, sir. How are you?
2: For those older folks like myself and others out there listening, Dave, that was DJ Khaled telling us that all I do is win, win, win, no matter what. I actually hotkeyed that this morning, Dave, so now whenever I want to, I can press a button. All I do is win, win, win, no matter what. And we can just listen to DJ Khaled talk about the Braves winning and winning and winning and winning.
1: Not too bad.
2: So let me know when you want to hear Mr. Khaled, and I'll hit the button for you, Dave. All you got to do is say Khaled.
1: I will do that, yes.
2: Bring in Khaled.
1: Yes, absolutely.
2: Braves are on just a heater, man.
1: They are.
2: I had to remind myself 17 series victories now. I'm losing track of how many, like, the series records. But 17-2-1 is now the series records for this season. And that's just, it's just gaudy and insane is what it is. And what makes it even sweeter is none of us, and you're lying if you say you expected this going into or coming out of spring training just a couple of months ago.
1: So absolutely
2: very,
1: not.
2: Very much enjoying this.
1: Coming off the season the Braves had last year, and the angst of the starting pitching, the angst of other positions, and here they are, just winning. It seems like every single night. Now 17-2-1 in series.
2: Do you want to hear it again?
1: Sure.
0: All I do is win, win, win, no matter what. I got money on my mind. I can never get enough.
2: That may be the best line. I got money on my mind. All I do is win, win, win, Dave, but I got money on my mind.
1: Got money on my mind, yeah, and my mind on my money.
2: Absolutely.
1: That's what they're doing.
2: Did you What's more unlikely, the Braves going 17-2-1 or Mauricio Dubon smacking three-run homers at Truist Park?
1: I know, right?
2: That alone last night, that was his fourth of the season, but the one homer alone last night is more than Nick Allen had for the Braves all last season.
1: Yeah, and ties Nick Allen for this year.
2: Exactly. It's good times right now.
1: Yeah, things are. And by the way, don't tell anybody, but Ha-Seong Kim had a two-out RBI last night.
2: Just curious. I'm assuming you were watching. Did you see it?
1: No, I did not see it.
2: All right, here's the thing about that RBI. Let me start by saying we will take any production we can get from Ha-Seong Kim. Any. But the pitcher last night for the Blue Jays, Patrick Corbin. Am I saying that name right? Patrick Corbin. He was pissed at the left fielder for not catching the ball that Ha-Seong Kim hit. I think everybody in that building was surprised when the left fielder pulled up and did not take one or two extra steps to catch a pretty routine fly ball. I think Ha-Seong Kim was even like, are you kidding me? That dropped. Yeah. Like, it was just, it was an odd situation.
1: Yeah.
2: And you could see the look on Corbin's face, like, really, dude? Like, it was a very disappointing thing. Again, it goes in the scorebook as an RBI single. It should have been a pop-out.
1: Mm-hmm.
2: It was weird. It was an odds. But hey, like I said, we'll take anything we can get from Ha-Seong.
1: Oh, absolutely. You know, in plays like that, you'll have one that should have been an out. Then you'll have other hard-hit balls that get caught that should have been doubles down the line. Yeah, that kind of thing. I guess it evens out. So, but no, I didn't see it. I picked up watching the game, and the Braves were up 4-1. Let's see. No, it was what was the score when I got in there? I guess it was 4-2. And then I started watching in the middle innings, and I saw Albies hit the home run. And see, these are little things that happen in baseball. So they bring in a lefty, and in the majors, you got to pitch to a minimum of three unless you finish an inning. So he gets Michael Harris for the second out. So it's a huge at bat. Who was the lefty? It was Macko, who's hasn't been up. It's only like his eighth or ninth game he's pitched in his career. And he gets Harris, so there's two away, and Matt Olson, lefty-lefty matchup. What does Matt Olson do? Singles off of him. So that he has to pitch to Albies, who turns around, bats right-handed, and homers off of him.
2: Beautiful.
1: I mean, the little things. So the Albies hit the three-run homer, but he doesn't do that unless Olsen gets that two-out hit. Those kind of things are what the Braves are doing well right now.
2: Here's something the Braves are not doing well. Their social media manager, or whoever is doing their social media, Dave, and it's intern season. This is funny, by the way. I'm going to show you a picture of this. I don't know if you saw the Braves put out a bunch of graphics yesterday because the All-Star voting is now open. The game is in Philadelphia, so with the use of AI, the Braves made a lot of portraits of their players to promote to, hey, vote them to the All-Star game. Dave, they included Ha-Seong Kim dressed in a colonial outfit, along with Austin Riley is one of the pictures. They only did like 7 or 8 pictures. It's not like they did one for the entire roster. But the fact that they are promoting vote Ha-Seong Kim to the All-Star game, so of the 7 or 8 pictures, this is maybe on Facebook. I'm going to let you guess, which picture do you think had the most comments underneath it?
1: The one you just showed me.
2: I think the best comment I saw was, can we vote him to Gwinnett? But it was just funny. Like, it was overwhelming the amount of comments that Ha-Seong Kim had. And this is not a bash Ha-Seong morning. It's just, it was a funny thing that I saw yesterday with the Braves. And look, every team out there does it, promote your players to the All-Star game. But to put Ha-Seong Kim in that nice little colonial about to cross the Delaware River with George Washington outfit and say, get this man to Philadelphia, is just a joke, an absolute joke. Let's get Ozzie to Philadelphia. How about Michael Harris, I think, is very deserving of maybe an All-Star nod right now. Matt Olson having a great season. But let's leave the voting for Ha-Seong to some other dimension that doesn't exist. Or another dimension we're not living in, is what I'm saying.
1: Yeah.
2: Because that's ridiculous.
1: Well, somebody has to okay some of those pictures.
2: I hope so.
1: I mean, or if it's a 22-year-old doing it, like a 21-year-old doing it, or a 20-year-old doing it, a 25-year-old okaying it, that's probably the problem.
2: Mm-hmm. Ha-Seong Kim to the All-Star. Now, so you have to go find the other pictures. Yeah. Like, Michael Harris looks sharp, man. He looks ready to go to battle. Like, he looks good.
1: Yeah.
2: Like, I don't have it saved. I got to go find it myself.
1: Yeah.
2: But there's some cool pictures. But Ha-Seong Kim, get him to
1: maybe they don't like. Maybe somebody doesn't like him and just set him up.
2: If it's one of those like over your head jokes, I respect that.
1: Yeah, exactly.
2: Anyway, no, good win last night. Series victory and Ha-Seong Kim RBI single spotted at the ballpark last night.
1: Good for him.
2: You know what tonight is? House money.
1: House money.
2: Absolute house money. But who's going this? Chris Sale. Yeah, I love the chances of a sweep.
1: Mm-hmm.
2: I brought this up yesterday, too. It's worth noting the Braves are not sweeping people.
1: Yeah.
2: They've swept the Phillies. They've swept the Rockies. That's it. Of your 17 series wins, only 2 have been a sweep. What that indicates is that the Braves are just winning series. They're winning games. They're not going long win streaks. We don't have that 12-13 game win streak or that double digit. Haven't the Cubs done it twice? I think the Phillies may have a 10-game win streak. If not, I know they have 9. Like, some teams have put together lengthy streaks. The Braves haven't. I think 4, maybe 5. I think 5 is the longest win streak this season. That's good. That's respectable. But you don't have that long streak in you yet. And maybe tonight we can get a little something going. Sweep the Blue Jays and get ready for the stinky, not-so-stinky Pirates this weekend.
1: That's right.
2: They're above 500. What'd they do last night? Because they're winning. The Pirates last night. Let me search my... they've lost to Houston last night, so they're on a losing streak today.
1: Well,
2: but they're still 33-29.
1: No, still having a good year. Still having a good year. And I was looking here. I was trying to find there's a good pay. All right, so as you mentioned, let's see what we got going here. The Braves, I'm going to count on air.
2: Mm-hmm.
1: 1, 2, 3. I think they had a 6-game winning streak when they beat the Nationals on April 20th.
2: 6 games, you said?
1: I think it was a 6-game streak.
2: All right.
1: Counting on air. Here we go. 1, 2, 3, 4, 5, 6.
3: 1, 2, 3, 4, 5.
2: 6.
1: So then they lost one and then won 3 and a more. So the 3 more. So they were 9 out of 10. But yeah, that's the longest streak they've had. So they've just been consistent.
2: Mm-hmm. Very consistent.
1: Longest losing streak, I think, is 3. Let's see. They lost their 3rd in a row when they fell to the Angels on April 6th, very, very early in the season. And that is it. They've had one other two-game losing streak. I believe that. I mean, that is it. That's crazy.
2: Consistency, and we've say this often, we'll say it again. If the Braves were to go two out of every three games the rest of the season, you're probably going to have the best record in baseball.
1: Oh, yeah.
2: You will be solidified as the number one seed, the NL East champion, all the things that come along with that. If you play 666 ball from here till the end of the season, you're going to be the best. So that's why it's so important and so key to win these series. And that's why I say house money tonight, because that's all I expect, or not expect, that's all I want. I don't expect you to win every single series. There will come some that you don't win. The season is long. The season is a grind. But that's why I look at today as one of those house money games that if Chris Sale is not sharp, or if one of the who's going for the Blue Jays?
1: The thing I saw said undecided.
2: If so undecided, maybe an opener. Throws a no-hitter tonight. It's okay. Yeah. It's going to be all right because you've already won the series.
1: So let's just do this while we have a moment. This is interesting. All right, I'm going to go through the season. All right, Kansas City Royals, they took 2 out of 3. The A's, 2 out of 3. Diamondbacks in a 4-game series, the Braves won the first two, and then lost 2-1 and 6-5 in 10 innings.
2: Embarrassing.
1: Then the Angels, they won 2 out of 3. The Guardians, 2 out of 3. The Marlins, 2 out of 3. The Phillies, wait for it, they swept them.
0: All I do is win, win, win, no matter what.
1: Swept a 3-game series, then went to Washington and won 3 out of 4. Then against Philadelphia, they took 2 out of 3. Then against Detroit, 2 out of 3. And then the Rockies, they swept them.
0: All I do is win, win.
2: All right, I'll leave that alone.
1: I kind of like it.
2: Oh, you do?
1: You're good. Yeah,
2: cool.
1: I don't have a problem with that. Let's see here. Then they go to Seattle and lose the rubber game. That was so the first series they lost was on May 6th. Then they go to the Dodgers, lose the first game, and then win the next two, both by a score of 7-2.
2: I think that's the most satisfying series win of the season so far, by the way. That was Mother's Day, I believe.
1: That was, yeah, the Friday the 8th, Saturday the 9th, and Sunday the 10th. Then they take 2 out of 3 from the Cubs. Then they take 2 out of 3 from the Red Sox. Then after losing the first game of a 4-game series to Miami, 12-0, they win the next three.
2: And then you won the run differential.
1: Yeah, 26-7 was the score of the next three games. Then they also won the first game against the Nationals coming back home, but then actually lost that series. The Nationals, hey, give them credit. Great news, fellas. They held them to one ruse. One run in two games. Then the Braves go to Boston and they take 2 out of 3. That included a phenomenal catch by C.J. Nitkowski in the radio booth. In the TV booth, excuse me. And then they go to Cincinnati. They take 2 out of 3, and now they have won the first two against the Torontons.
0: All I do is win, win, win, no matter what. Got money on my mind. I can never get enough. And every time I step up in the building.
2: You said the best word possible, consistency.
1: Yeah.
2: It's not win. I mean, it is winning, but I think the word that describes the Braves is consistency. Because when you win a long streak, let's say you sweep three series in a row, that's when you start calling them streaky, or you start calling them, like, you know, hot, or flash in a pan, whatever you want to say. There's other adjectives to come up with, but consistency is the best word for this team that I can come up with, and it's a very good consistency. Very good consistency. I plan on asking Bill at 9 o'clock this morning the difference in this year and last year when it starts looking toward the trade deadline, because we're not that far away. We're 2 months from yesterday, I think we determined. Yeah, yes, there's 2 months. We're 60 days away, roughly, till the trade deadline. And Alex Anthopoulos has already started taking questions about it, so it's not like I'm bringing it up out of nowhere. But what do you think is going to happen? Who could possibly be traded? What's on the market out there to possibly make a trade for? Because I think this Braves team needs to go for it. But I don't want to mark to share a deal, something that we know is only going to be temporary for a quick fix. I want to do something that makes more sense for the future.
1: Mm-hmm.
2: And that's hard to find. I get that. And maybe the Braves aren't willing to spend what other teams are for that flash in the pan, Tarek Skubal or something, for the remainder of the season. But still, I hope the Braves do something.
1: It's almost like, I was trying to think, when it's like you want him to do something, you don't want it to be something that could potentially be a quick fix that won't help them beyond this year, although that's what you're doing is you're making deals for this year. But it doesn't seem like something that they're going to do. So I'm not even thinking that they will. It seems like the deals that they make are ones that are second tier, and then you hope you catch a little bit of lightning in a bottle.
2: The old Jock Peterson.
1: Exactly. 21.
2: The old Jorge Soto.
1: Yeah, everything seemed to hit. And then that guy that we don't know where he's from.
2: The old Eddie Rosario.
1: That's right.
3: Who is Eddie Rosario, and where the hell did he come from?
1: Yes, him.
2: I think that's a top five soundbite in my opinion.
1: It's definitely a good one.
2: He came from Cleveland.
1: Yes. So anyway, good stuff.
2: Yeah, so Chris Sale, another night game tonight. There's no afternoon getaway for the Blue Jays. I don't even know where they go next week, nor do I really care. Get them in, get them out, or get them this weekend, I guess I'm saying.
1: Right.
2: But, it's another 7:15 game, and I'm looking forward to sitting down this evening, eating my supper and watching the Braves. Because that's what the bookers do.
1: Yeah, man.
2: And I guess you can lock in tomorrow night, too, against the Pirates, because unfortunately, I'm not going to dwell on it, but unfortunately, no Georgia game until Saturday morning. Not going to make that a negative talking point, but still, we can focus on the Braves the next couple of days before the Dogs get going.
1: And if I'm looking at this right, the Braves don't have another midweek day game for a while.
2: I haven't thought about it. Where do the Braves go next week? I've not even locked into the
1: Chicago, New York.
2: Oh, we're heading to
1: the White
2: Cubs.
1: Sox
2: okay.
1: and the Mets.
2: White Sox
1: and the Mets.
2: Okay.
1: And then after that, they come home for the Giants and the Brew Crew.
2: What are the Brewers doing this year? I haven't thought about them in a while. I don't have the
1: Brewers in the NL Central are leading. They're having a good year. They're 15 games above 500, 37-22. They would be three and a half back of the Braves if they were in the East.
2: Okay. So we got a better than they've been White Sox team next week. I'm looking beyond the Pyre. I'm looking for the next road trip.
1: Now, White Sox are good.
2: Here's where I'm getting with this. The White Sox on the road next week, they're today 33-29, 7-3 in their last 10. Get them just, Joe. Then you said the Mets. I would love to dance on their grave if possible. I just feel like they're going to give everything they have to the Braves, and we'll see what happens up in the new Shea Stadium. Then you said after that, who's the next homestand? You just said the Brewers and
1: so then
2: the Giants and Brewers.
1: The Giants and the Brewers. Then they go to the Padres and the Giants. Mm-hmm. That'd be a nice little West
2: All
1: Coast
2: right, so,
1: trip.
2: But first, that Giants and Brewers homestand, that is now what the Braves are saying the target date for Drake Baldwin to return is.
1: Yeah, middle of June.
2: So if we can navigate one more game against the Blue Jays, which you've already won that series, Pirates are going to be in your place for a weekend series coming up. I like the Braves' chances using that home crowd. The Braves are very good at home, especially on the weekends. We know what Michael Harris does on Fridays. So maybe you can win that series, then see what happens up in New Comiskey. See what happens up in Shea Stadium, then hopefully we get Drake Baldwin back. Because looking at this box score again yesterday, Dave, the catching position for the Braves is not good at the plate. Not good with a bat in their hands. Tromp was 0-for-2. Leon came in, and he didn't even get an at-bat, it looks like. But how'd they only get two at-bats? Let me see here real quick.
1: In what situation, Tromp?
2: Smith pinch hit. Drew a walk. Scored a run. But yeah, the catching position is not producing anything. It is a hole in the lineup when it comes to holding a bat in their hands. It's terrible.
1: You know how bad the catching position is?
2: How bad is it?
1: You're hitting behind Kim.
2: Yeah, it's not good. You're right. You're absolutely right.
1: That's how bad it is.
2: And all Kim can get is a bloop.
1: Yeah.
2: Pitcher ticked off single. Which counts as much as any other run. Don't get me wrong. Not complaining about it, but it was a weird thing. Very weird thing.
1: Well, can't wait to see what Dr. Clay has in store for us in our leadoff emails.
2: Even Gaudin and Nikowski were like in awe yesterday. Like, really? Like, why did he not take one more step to catch the ball? It's almost like he was trying to dupe or deke the runner, which not what he was doing, by the way. It was almost like he pulled up and like tried to pretend like he was going to catch the ball. Then all of a sudden, the ball like falls pretty much at his feet. It's like one more step and reach out, you would have made it a routine fly.
1: Mm-hmm.
2: It's just, I don't know, it's just, I'm not trying to dwell on it. I like it. I'm glad it happened.
1: Are you saying that you like it, you love it, you want some more of it?
2: Sure.
1: What year was that? We're in 93 now, right?
2: Today's 90, yes.
1: 93?
2: Yeah, you're right, because yesterday was 94.
1: Okay. So.
2: Now I feel like I'm, my wires are crossed, and I need to fact check that.
1: I think it's 93. It is, because Saturday.
2: Yep, 93.
1: Will be 91, which is divisible by 7. Mm-hmm. And we'll be getting, what will 91 be? We'll be getting 13 weeks. Does that sound right?
2: Yes, yeah, that's not in my memorable multiplication table. If you had asked me if 91 was divisible by 7, I would have had a 50-50 chance at yes or no.
1: Did y'all, we just went to 12.
2: Yeah, we did too.
1: Maybe that's standard.
2: 12 times 12 is 144.
1: And that's what's 12 times 13? I have no idea.
2: No clue.
1: 12 times 12, 144.
2: Well, you better.
1: What's 12 times 11? 132. What's 12 times 13?
2: You know what the teacher
1: taught that.
2: You know what the teacher told you back then? You better memorize it, Davey, because you're not always going to have a calculator in your pocket.
1: It's like, yeah, you are.
2: Yeah, you will. Liars. All our teachers lie to us.
1: Do you know how much Tim McGraw spent last night at the county fair?
2: $38.
1: Oh, you're close.
2: Was it not 38?
1: 48.
2: 48.
1: Spent $48 last night.
2: What year was it?
1: Oh, yeah. I forgot to look that up. 95, maybe? No, let's see. Here we go. Wikipedia tells me that it is 95.
2: So we can't play it today.
1: Dang. Well, we were close. Now I can't believe that song is 31 years old. $48 at the county fair back then, that's probably a lot.
2: Well, he throwed out his shoulder.
1: Yeah, exactly.
2: One or a teddy bear.
1: He says, I ain't seen the Braves play a game all year.
2: See, that's
1: I bet he has this year.
2: That's the saddest part of that song.
1: And that was in a great year.
2: Man?
1: Although in 95, maybe the season hadn't started. Because, well, you know what?
2: Nah, county fairs are typically an early fall thing, man. So
1: yeah, they would have been going. That's right. So in 95, they would have been going.
2: Two in love.
1: Yeah. I'm going to get fired if I don't get some sleep. My long lost buddies say I'm getting in too deep. Kind of like these lyrics. Very deep. So, the Braves tonight, 7:15, taking on the Blue Jays again. And then they are at home this weekend against the, as we said, Stinky Pirates.
2: Should be a good
1: 17-2-1.
2: Mm-hmm.
1: The Nationals and the Mariners, which is so weird about baseball because both of those teams have overall losing records. Actually, the Mariners do not anymore. They are 33-30.
2: I don't know where to find this or without going and like actually doing the research, which we're kind of lazy, especially on air when it comes to what I'm about to say. But who has the second best record with series?
1: Oh, yeah.
2: And I don't want to go find the Seattle.
1: Right.
2: Who's a good team? Who's another like
1: the Dodgers?
2: I don't want to go to the Rays or the Dodgers and go series by series.
1: Yeah.
2: And tally it up.
1: But that's where you would start because the teams with the best records are going to have the you know, best series records also.
2: I almost wish, because I'm looking at the standings at MLB.com, there's like 13 different metrics across the line. Like, I wish one of them says, like, series record. That'd be interesting to me. I think they should do that, actually. Mm-hmm. I think series record should be one of the columns in my MLB standings, because it doesn't mean anything in terms of the overall record and play standings in your division, but I do think it's interesting. It's like run differential. That means nothing except an indicator of how good you are offensively. That doesn't matter. I don't think there's any tiebreakers that include run differential. In fact, run tiebreakers are solved based on wins and losses against your opponent. So a run differential gets you absolutely nothing except just a column on the standings record.
1: Well, let's do this. The Dodgers also have 40 wins.
2: Okay.
1: They're the only other team with 40.
2: Welcome to the 40 club. Let's do them real quick.
1: We'll do them real fast. You want to do their whole season?
2: Yeah, well, if you want.
1: Yeah. Okay, yeah, we can. All right,
2: here we go.
1: Take
2: a second. All right.
1: They swept the Diamondbacks.
2: Okay, so one win. Okay.
1: Lost 2 out of 3 to the Guardians.
2: All right.
1: Then they swept a 3-game series in Washington and took 2 out of 3 from the Blue Jays.
2: So that's 3 series wins.
1: So, yes.
2: You just said 2. Okay, I got it.
1: No, they took 2 out of 3 from the Blue Jays.
2: All right.
1: So let's see. That means they are
2: 3-1.
1: 3-1.
2: All right.
1: The Rangers next, and they won 2 out of 3. The Mets next. Cue up DJ Khaled. They swept them.
0: All I do is win, win, win, no matter what.
1: Then, let's see here. After the Mets, they lost. No, they split 4 with the Rockies.
2: Okay, we got a tie. Okay.

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1: With the, the Rays, the Guardians, the Mariners, the Brewers, but I'm guessing without doing the research that that's the second best record in series this season.
2: It would have to be. Because if you look at the other, 30, the Brewers have 37 wins. That's the next most wins. And they, there's no way.
1: If anybody is sitting this morning with coffee and you just want to tally it up, send us a message and we'll read your name on the radio.
2: Yeah. I mean, I could do the Brewers during the commercial break. Maybe I will.
1: But I'd rather Stevie T do it.
2: Yeah, he's around. He's looking, because I think we got an email from him. He's listening in. So, yeah, we'll see. All right, I know we need to take a break. It is 6:35.
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1: 1993, Arrested Development's Mr. Wendell coming in at number 31 in the Billboard Year-End Hot 100. 93 days until kickoff. Georgia and Tennessee State, you're going to hear it right here on The Ref. Airtime at 11. Kickoff time at 3 o'clock in the afternoon between the hedges. I'm being told the extended forecast is going to be a high of 74 that day, low humidity. And it's going to be just a gorgeous Labor Day weekend between the hedges. Dave, no need for sunscreen or anything, man. Just come on by.
2: Yeah, man.
1: Not too far off today. I think this low humidity is a treat, man. It was beautiful yesterday. Going to be beautiful again today and just enjoy it while it lasts. I think this morning, like, did you feel a little nip in the air?
2: Oh, yeah, a little bit. Yeah, when I stepped out.
1: We are going to be begging for that.
2: Oh, yeah.
1: In just a few weeks or a couple of months, like over the next couple of months. So enjoy it while you've got it. Fall is in the air. Kickoff is only 93 days away. 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That's a 10:40 airtime. Biscuits and gravy in the booth, Dave. Or whatever y'all do for early. What do you do for your traditional 11 a.m. first pitch time?
2: Yeah, that's what do you do? I know, I guess you start those Bucky's sour strip things early, I guess.
1: Those shots that Shanna Banana makes, man.
2: Yeah.
1: Those shots that Shanna Banana makes.
2: Yeah.
1: I think at some point we're going to get a delivery today of those Sour Powers, so we'll keep an eye out for that. I think Eastbound and Down, Roll It Up in Truck, and is going to roll through and drop them off. So
2: how about that?
1: Just avoid Buford T. Justice. All right, Mission Construction Hotline, 706-549-6000. In the early mornings, it's either Carl from Dawson.
3: And you know I
1: Rick Dog, what's going on a beautiful baseball Thursday morning? What's up, man?
4: Man, we just winning. That's all we doing. We just winning.
1: You like my new DJ Khaled soundbite? I'm hoping not to abuse it.
4: I like that. I like that. That's going to give our boys, the Dogs this week, the Diamond Dogs this weekend. We just winning, man.
1: That's it.
4: We just winning.
1: We were a baseball.
4: Can't explain it, but we just win it. And the Braves just like, they just win it, man.
1: What is the Dogs' overall record right now, Dave?
2: The 49-12, I believe.
1: 49-12. The Braves 42-20. Let me do some quick math. That's 32-9. Carry the 1-4-8. 91-32, Rick Dog. That's the combined record. 91-32. All we do is win.
2: Just win, baby.
4: Oh, we do. Yeah. Yes, sir. Yes, sir. That's what I'm talking about right there. Oh, yeah.
1: Is it a
4: low? How you fellas doing?
1: Good. We're doing very good. Is it a low humidity, clear day down in the Tampa area, or is it getting hot?
4: Yes, it is.
1: Sweet.
4: Yes, it is. I mean, I hate that I got to go in, man. As a matter of fact, I took the golf clubs out of the car. I was like, maybe I should have took the day off. Mm. This is a great day. It's only 72 degrees right now, which is, but it's no humidity at all.
1: Oh, yeah, it feels great.
2: Nice. That, man.
4: Yes.
1: Feels phenomenal.
4: We had a cold front come through.
1: Yeah, that was the, and I'm not making this up. I'm being very serious. The cold front helped the Braves win a couple nights ago because that ball that Matt Olson hit up into the stratosphere, that literally was pushed by the wind out. That was the cold front coming down south. So this cold front brought a wind with it, man. That's not a joke.
4: Yeah, they, the announcer said that, and I was like, what?
1: Yeah.
4: Wow.
1: This is a great cold front.
4: Wow,
1: man.
4: Yeah.
2: That's funny. It
1: brings winds and good temperatures.
4: Yeah. But guys, I just want to call in this morning, say good morning to you too, and got things going on today and everything. I can't wait to see the Dogs on Saturday. You know, I'm trying to think that 11 o'clock start. I mean, you know what? At this point, you just play the game. Play the game. I mean, you know, if we have to get up at 7:30 and play the game, just play it. Go and win. And, you know, I don't understand. I mean, the Dogs are they're the highest seed that's left, right?
1: Yeah, number
2: yes,
1: three.
2: Yes.
1: Thanks to I don't know.
4: I don't understand why you got them playing at 11 o'clock game. I mean, on a Saturday morning. But hey, you know, at this point, you know, we
1: look. We talked about it a little bit yesterday. Look, as from a fan perspective, and it sounds like you're in this camp, and I'm also in this camp, I want the primetime game. I wish it was Friday night. I would have taken Saturday late afternoon or early evening. That, to me, would have been ideal for the fans at Foley Field and us dog fans. But I think when the networks got together and said, all right, what can we maximize? How can we get the most eyes? As much as we don't like to admit it, people are going to watch. Like, there will be people kind of browsing TV and looking for something to do at 11 o'clock Saturday morning. They'll see Georgia, Mississippi State. It's probably going to draw a huge number. There's no NBA finals on Saturday night, but I do believe the NHL finals are going on, which is not as big of a draw. But I really do think, and this goes with some of those noon kickoffs in the SEC or even the Big Ten, they know people will be watching stuff early. So as much as we hate it, it's actually a business decision to put the dogs that early on Saturday because it's going to draw a big number. It really will.
4: Yeah.
1: So
4: that's cool. I mean, I just have to get the tee time look, try to get that first tee time and be ready to watch the dogs. You know, 11 and everything.
1: Do you prefer on any given day where all you have to do is golf? Do you prefer the earlier the better, afternoon the better, twilight or the evening the better? What's your ideal tee time?
4: Well, for me, back in my younger days, I didn't care. I really didn't care. Now, let's get that early tee time.
2: Heck yeah.
1: I love an early tee time, but I hate getting like wet feet with the dew. And I love the dew. It's beautiful. Like, it's a gorgeous morning when the sun's coming out. The like fairways are still wet from the overnight dew, but it can get annoying after a little while too.
4: Yeah. I back in my younger days, it didn't care for me. It really didn't care. Now I want that early tee time. Because when I'm done, you know, hang out with the guys, we drink a beer or whatever, eat a hot dog and some fries or whatever, talk a little and everything, you know, after we played around. Then I head home, take a shower, then I'm going to take a nap, you know, unless I still got to check off that honey-do list, you know what I'm saying? So other than that, man, that's the dream right there.
1: You just described the perfect day. Mm-hmm. Golf in the morning, hang out with the boys in a beer, have some lunch, take a nap.
2: Yeah, man. That's what I like.
1: And deal with the old lady later. Yeah.
2: That's what I'm talking about.
4: Yeah.
1: All right, man.
2: When was the last time you played?
4: Say what now?
2: When was the last time you played? When was the last time you teed it up?
4: I played on the holiday, the Memorial Day. I played that day, played a nice course called Lexington Oaks.
2: Okay.
4: And it's in Tampa. Didn't even know it existed. Nice golf course. So I'm gonna go back and play that one again. I may go this weekend, depending on, you know, if I get everything done, the honey-do list done and everything.
2: I hear you.
4: I might check off some stuff on that when I get home today so I can make room for that golf time. Dave, you know how it is.
2: Oh, I hear you.
4: Yeah. So, you know.
2: All right,
4: yeah,
2: Rick.
4: But yeah.
1: All right, Rick, dog. Enjoy your morning. And, hey, it's not too late to tell the boss man, you know, you ain't feeling too good.
2: Yeah, tell him to take this job shove it. Well, no, don't do that.
4: I'm just telling him, hey, man, I'm winning. We just winning.
2: That's right.
1: Rick, dog, have a great morning.
2: Thank you, buddy.
1: Keep winning, buddy.
2: We appreciate you,
4: my
2: man.
4: Have a good one, guys.
2: All right, buddy. Pretty much. That's all he does.
1: Thank you, Rick Dog.
2: Just win. Love that guy. He is awesome. 706-549-6000. You can also email 960theref@cmg.com. Of course, that phone number on the Mission Construction Hotline. Are we good right now?
1: There's nobody on the phone.
2: Well, dang.
1: Good right now. Well, we can answer live on air. You want to do that just for fun?
2: Sure.
1: Yeah, let's do that.
2: Hey, caller, who's this?
1: You are live on the air. Good morning.
0: Good morning, guys. How are y'all doing this morning?
2: Doing well.
0: This is Tom Thurman with Coca-Cola. I was just calling you guys. I was fortunate and blessed to throw out the first pitch at the UGA Missouri game this year. It was
1: nice.
0: Coca-Cola
1: awesome.
0: Night there at Foley Field, so they had asked me to throw out the first pitch and was very blessed and honored to do that. But I wanted to ask, I know you guys have thrown around the SEC championship rings, and you know, I don't know if you got one, Dave, or did you guys Are you guys going to get one of those since you're in the booth?
2: I mean, that hasn't even come up. I have no idea. I don't. Everyone, I mean, I've been asked that several times, but I don't know. I haven't. I mean, it'd be nice, and I know they'll get rings, so that would be, I would be honored if they included me and Jeff, but that hasn't, no one knows, no, it hasn't come up. So I guess that's something you'll deal with after the season.
0: Well, if it does come up and you get one, you need to throw a plug for me because I did my due diligence and threw out the first pitch. I should get one as well, correct?
2: That's right. That means Strap Dog should get
1: Tom
2: one.
1: Tom and Strap Dog.
2: That's right.
1: In the record books.
2: Exactly.
1: Hey, Tom, that's awesome. Right. I'm very jealous. I think it's cool to throw a first pitch out. I've never had an opportunity to do it, but did you bounce the ball? Was it a strike? Give us your assessment.
0: No, I did not bounce the ball. I was fortunate enough to play high school ball here and actually played high school ball here in town. I was kind of put in, I was between Pernod, Camerson, and Stan Payne. So I played in 88 here at Clark Central, and Stan Payne graduated in 1989, and Camerson and Pernod graduated a year before me, so those guys went off. But no, I did not bounce the ball.
1: Good for you.
0: Fortunately, I threw a strike.
1: That's what I'm talking about.
2: Some good
1: about.
2: Names there. You were keeping some good company.
0: Yes, I was lucky, very lucky during my time to play some good ball and had a great time here. But you guys have a great day today.
2: Right. And, we'll make and sure I, we put I your name on
0: wait,
2: that list.
0: Can't wait for the weekend.
2: Thank you,
1: thanks,
2: buddy.
1: Tom. We appreciate
0: absolutely.
1: The call.
2: Yeah, I'd say he does make a good call. He should at least be considered.
1: He should send rings to every first pitch thrower that was there. I think it's a good idea.
2: Stan Payne, when the Dogs won the national championship in 1990, Stan Payne, Dave Fleming, and Mike Reben were the only three pitchers to pitch for Georgia.
1: That is pretty incredible.
2: In the entire college World Series.
1: You think about something that'll never happen again.
2: No. Never, that's crazy.
1: Never happen again.
2: Absolutely crazy. And Mike Reben was the MVP of the College World Series that year. Dave Fleming was Georgia's top pitcher. And Stan Payne was a freshman that year. And Stan actually started the championship game there against Oklahoma State, and he went the first six innings, and then Dave Fleming came out of the bullpen and pitched the last three innings.
1: Mm-hmm.
2: Just insane to do that.
1: Pretty impressive.
2: And that was I think it was the next year after. So that year, Georgia was on one side, Oklahoma State was on the other. Georgia had a loss, Oklahoma State did not. But back then, you just played a championship game. So Georgia won, and Oklahoma State had one loss, as did Georgia, but the Dogs beat them head-to-head, and Georgia won it all. Do you remember a guy in the big leagues named Jeremy Burnitz?
1: I do.
2: Yeah, he played on that team.
1: He was a Brewer for a while.
2: Yeah, yeah. He was on that Oklahoma State team. And they had another guy named Brad Beanblossom, and he was really good, too.
1: I would have remembered that name. He must have not done anything in the major leagues.
2: I don't even know if he made it.
1: Brad Beanblossom.
2: Brad Beanblossom. And that's a bit, I'm sure Cowboy Ben will jump on that one. But he was either their best player or second best player, Jeremy Burnitz.
1: He was drafted in the 15th round by the Cardinals. Looks like he never made it to the majors. He ended his career, did not play after 92.
2: Okay. Yeah. He's one of those guys who's just a really, really, really good college player.
1: He did make it up to AAA in 92 with Louisville. Then that's as far as he
2: that was it, huh? Brad Beanblossom. I want to say he might be like a big, I don't know, contributor. I think he might do something now with Oklahoma State in their as far as being either a contributor or in their athletic association or their alumni or something. I'm not sure.
1: Well, if the Brad Beanblossom in Louisville, Kentucky. Oh, yeah. It says he went to Oklahoma State University.
2: Did he go work for Louisville Slugger, maybe?
1: That would have been nice. It's making me like sign in to look at his profile. I don't know my LinkedIn profile or LinkedIn login. I tried.
2: I tried
1: very hard.
2: Yeah. So anyway, well, we'll look it up more. There probably aren't too many Brad Beanblossoms.
1: No, that's
2: walking around.
1: I've never heard the last name Bean Blossom in my life. Like that's an impressive last name.
2: There's another one on LinkedIn that says the location is in the greater Chicago area. Mm. A partner at NW1 Partners, a real estate investment
1: firm. I believe that's a different one because I'm looking at him too next to the other Brad Bean Blossom.
2: Gotcha. All right. Hey. I know you tuned in. Everyone tuned in this morning to hear about Brad Bean Blossom.
1: Imagine like marrying Brad Bean Blossom and having to perfect that signature.
2: That's an interesting last name. It is. All right. It's 6:54.
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0: red light three for all is not that far away. So one lane, two lane, or what was the joke? But not one lane, but two lane. I won't give you one Duran. I'll give you two Durans.
1: That's right.
0: For the price of one.
1: The Duranage.
0: I like this song. It may not be a banger to some people, but this is a good 80s, a good early 90s vibe.
1: I think it's good.
0: This is number 34 in 1993. See, I would have lost a bet. I would have thought this was an 80s song. Like a late 80s, second half of the 80s. But this came out in 93. Things I'm learning today.
1: It's hard to believe.
0: Sounds very 80s.
1: So 93 was. So if you were born today in 93, you are 33 years old.
0: Mm-hmm. Yeah, time doesn't stop. It keeps going. It's been going for a while.
1: So I know someone who was born this day, but not in 93, just a couple of years before that.
0: I think I know who you're talking
1: about. Carol!
0: Hey!
1: It's Carol's birthday today.
0: Give her a... Does she have a song request?
1: Ooh, what would her walk-up song be? You know what?
0: You need to text her.
1: I'm going to ask her that.
0: Did you put a hot coffee by her bed this morning when you left her?
1: No. In fact, I felt bad because Kingsley... Sometimes his stomach will start making these weird noises.
0: Mine too. Yeah.
1: And so when I got out of the shower, Carol's like, I had to go let Kingsley out. And usually, see, I take Kingsley out when I'm coming in. So she actually had to get up and let him out because he was kind of like begging to go out the back door for a minute. So anyway, that's how her day started.
0: I think if she were to take an at-bat at Foley Field, I believe Matthew Kaminsky would play like a Christmas song for Carol.
1: Yeah, absolutely.
0: Just anything Christmas.
1: Oh, yeah, for sure.
0: It could be Carol of the Bells. It could be just like Frosty the Snowman.
1: It wouldn't be Jingle Bells.
0: No.
1: Since that's not a Christmas song.
0: I hate that fact, by the way. I really do.
1: Things that ruin a song. Yeah. Oh, no. All right, it's 6:59.
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1: I'm David Johnston with the 960 The Ref Southern Sports Center. 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One call, that's all. The Braves won again last night as they beat the Blue Jays 7-3. That was at Truist Park. Mauricio Dubon and Ozzie Albies both hit three-run homers, and the Braves won another series. They've taken the first two games, and they are 17-2-1. in series so far this year. They'll go for the sweep tonight, 7:15 first pitch. That'll be right here on the Ref. Chris Sale on the mound for Atlanta. Georgia baseball, the Bulldogs hosting Mississippi State this weekend in the Athens Super Regional. Game one coming up Saturday morning at 11 a.m. first pitch. 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It's Athens Voice of the Dogs, 960 The Ref, and the 960 The Ref app.
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24: His 3-2. Got him swinging stride free. Braves win the game. They take the series. They are a season high 22 games over 500 on June 3rd. And they win this one 7-3 over the Blue Jays behind the power of 2 3-run homers, one by Mauricio Dubon in the third inning, the other by Ozzie Albies in the seventh inning. And the Braves with a ton of two-out hits tonight as they thoroughly frustrated the Blue Jay pitchers and win this one by a final score of 7-3.
0: What do you want to do? It's the morning show presented by Piedmont Orthopedics and Sports Medicine, the official healthcare provider of the Georgia Bulldogs. Dave and Logan along with you. We'll get to those leadoff emails here in just a moment. I did want to see Ben Ingram mentioned the two-out hits. All seven RBIs, or all seven runs, came with two outs. And I mentioned earlier in the first hour, you know, things are going your way. The Blue Jays kind of rolled the dice a little bit where they brought in the left-handed reliever and they wanted him to pitch to Harrison Olsen and get out of the inning. And he gets Harris out, but he doesn't get Olsen out, so he has to stay in and pitch to Albies, who flips around right-handed, and what does he do? He wanted to rock, and he did, a home run. And that took a, 4-2? That made it 7-2.
2: You know what Patrick Corbin, pitcher for the Blue Jays, never wants to do again is play the Braves.
0: Yeah, he's got a little losing streak going.
2: 12 consecutive losses to the Braves dating back to his days with Washington back in the late 20-teens.
0: Mm-hmm.
2: 12 straight. And I think overall he's 6-13. So he actually started his career pretty good. He was 6-1 against the Braves, Dave. Then all of a sudden things fell off a cliff and he's lost 12 straight. That stinks for him, man. Love it, though.
0: Absolutely love it. And, yes, yeah, sorry, Patrick Corbin. But not sorry.
2: Mm-hmm. You asked what I want to do. I do want to rock, but I also, real quick before we read emails, I also want to go to the LaGrange Library today from noon to 5 and go see Jason Hasty if I were on the west side of the state.
0: Heck yeah.
2: He'll be at LaGrange Memorial Library noon to 5 today. UGA Athletics in your town, man. What a great collection he brings with him. We've talked to him extensively on this show about this collection. And then tomorrow, he'll be at the Carrollton at the Neva Lomason Memorial Library in Carrollton, 11 to 4. So one LaGrange today, noon to 5, Carrollton tomorrow, 11 to 4. UGA Athletics in your town. He tells us everywhere he goes, he meets ref listeners, which I appreciate.
0: He sent us a nice text the other day about that.
2: I appreciate our listeners stepping up and going to see Jason, man. That's really cool.
0: Absolutely.
2: Go see Jason today in LaGrange, noon to 5.
0: So does our buddy Andrew, who lives in LaGrange, does he still work in Auburn? Do we know?
2: Andrew, you haven't called in a while, man. Update us on your life.
0: I remember back in the day he would call us and he would tell us he's headed to Auburn for work.
2: He's good about letting me know that Jenna Sims has posted on Instagram.
0: Well, that's good to know.
2: And he supports the dogs.
0: Well, she does that quite a bit, though, doesn't she?
2: She is a...
0: Even Carol mentions that.
2: This is not a joke. This is being serious. She is currently a Sports Illustrated swimsuit model.
0: Yeah.
2: She's carved out a good life for herself, and she's not just living on Brooks Koepka money. She's doing her own thing.
0: She's doing her own thing.
2: She is.
0: Good for her.
2: And I tell Andrew often, I wish my father would have put a golf club in my hand at a much younger age.
0: That's right. That's right. Well, you know what? It's that time for some leadoff emails.
3: You've got mail.
0: Hey, Dr. Clay down in South Florida. Dr. Clay in Delray Beach says, good Thursday morning to the Guy Behringer and Madam Elizabeth Bugue of Sports Radio. I don't know how to pronounce that one. Guy Behringer and Madam Elizabeth Bugue. Let's go with that one. Whatever it is. As a shout out to the
2: Pink Panther
0: powers that be that feel the highest rated team left in the NCAA tournament needs to rise and shine and hit the field early. Why not Behringer and Bugue? Bugue. In 1895, British writer Behringer, the first to use the term brunch, where he proposed an alternate to Sunday meals. And her, I'm tired of mispronouncing her name, in the 1890s, an immigrant in New Orleans was the first to offer second breakfast. Mm. So how about some simple minds? Don't you forget about me, because this was on the Breakfast Club soundtrack. The Breakfast Club.
2: I told you I rewatched The Breakfast Club for the first time in a long time, mm-hmm. like several months ago. It holds up.
0: Still holding up.
2: It's a very good movie.
0: To check it out again.
2: Very enjoyable movie.
0: Things I don't usually say. I don't know that I will, but I'm glad to hear you give that movie a thumbs up, hold up, or whatever I'm trying to
2: looking
0: say.
2: Looking over at my Nugs app to see if there was any covers of this song, and I do actually have a few. Humphreys McGee did it several times. One of my favorite Jamgrass bands, Green Sky Bluegrass. Let's see what that sounds
0: play
2: like.
0: Play one of them. I want to hear how they do the opening.
2: Here's like a, okay, here's the, here's Green Sky Bluegrass.
0: Hey, hey, hey, hey.
2: I'll say,
0: he's not digging that.
2: I'll say something again. Jam bands are not always known for their singers. He settled in a little bit, though. The beginning wasn't great. I'm going to go
0: give me one of the other ones.
2: I'm going to go mid-song real quick and just see what this sounds like. I'm liking that. I'm literally saving this to a playlist before I move on real fast, if you don't mind.
0: I could see Molly Ringwald dancing to this.
2: All right, you want to hear another one? Let's go to Humphreys McGee. Let's see what they sound like.
0: Yeah, man.
2: Humphreys McGee, they did this in August of 2025. Let me scroll down to it. All right, this is part of their encore.
0: You know what we need to somehow get somebody to kind of mix the beginning of that with Fat Albert, where, you know, he goes, hey, hey, hey, and see if we can get that to work, because I don't think it would be any worse.
2: No, Humphreys McGee is an uber-popular jam band. I haven't really taken the dive into him, but it doesn't sound great to get in there. They settled in, though. All right, let me go fast forward again. This, if you were at the Humphreys McGee show in Peoria, Illinois, am I doing that right?
0: Peoria,
2: Illinois, on August 14th, 2025. Again, this was part of the encore. I'm guessing you've had a few beverages or whatever your poison was for the night. You're probably loving life, having a great time. They pulled this song out and you sang every word, you danced, and you were like, oh my God, this is awesome. Then a couple weeks later, you go back and listen on Nugs and you're like, it was not as good as I remember it in person.
0: Yeah. That's how it goes sometimes.
2: It was great in the moment, but not when I'm driving in my car sober, if you know what I'm saying.
0: Exactly. So, moving on. Thank you, Clay. So, back to the regular email.
1: You've got mail.
0: He always sends us a cheat sheet, and we do appreciate that because that keeps things rolling. Kind of like the Braves. Another Braves win. Keep notching those victories. Ozzy Albies and Mauricio Dubon doing the heavy lifting that Austin Riley cannot. He pitched around it, but Grant Holmes starts are painful. Yeah, there's traffic.
2: Every single start he has hiccups. He had the bases loaded, nobody out first inning, and somehow got a double play, which did score a run, and then a strikeout, and that he minimized the damage. But you still had a very hectic inning. Every single outing, he has at least one of those.
0: An HS Kim sighting. Weiss is likely stuck with that sort of payroll. He's got to play him. He needs ABs. Here we go. Austin Riley numbers. Among 23rd basemen that qualify, he is first in dismissals. Strikeouts. 17th in batting average. 16th in on-base percentage. And 13th in OPS. All below average, which is being covered by a hot team. Just got to hope. What did Mr. Riley do last night? 1-for-3 with a walk. So he actually had a positive game last night. He reached base twice. Two out of four times.
2: How about that?
0: The longest of journeys, Logan, begin. with one small step. Maybe that was the beginning. We shall see. FYI, huge free agent signee, Bo Bichette for the Mets. 17th in own base percentage, 19th in OPS, and only has 5 homers. Yeah. Take that, Bo Bichette.
2: And his team does not win no matter what.
0: The Tech supporter wants to have a baseball team like no other.
2: Talking about Mr. Buffington, I think.
0: That's right, from yesterday. And a tweet that I read like twice, and it was a long one. There's no such thing. The 27 Yankees, murderer's row, lost 44 games. A hot pitcher on a Friday night in a regional can put you in the loser's bracket quickly. It's called baseball. Yes, it is. This is an all-timer story. So Georgia guy sees Trey Phelps and the branches are there, gets his Georgia shirt, gets tickets, somehow sits with him, gets on TV filming an iconic moment in Oklahoma and Tech history, and quietly slips into the night. That's some serendipitous or lucky planning there.
2: So I got more information on this guy.
0: Yeah.
2: Our man Harry in Greenville goes to several Georgia baseball games a year, brings his very young little daughter to the game with him, and apparently he knows this guy. Now, I don't know if I want to put his name out there or not.
0: Not unless that guy wants to.
2: No, the guy hasn't said it, so yeah. I'll leave the name out, but Harry knows the guy's name. Here's what I'll tell you about him within not give the name, is that he is a big donor to the Georgia program, and they were at a game, one game this season, Harry and his young daughter. I don't know how this came about, but like the gentleman we're talking about that went to the Georgia Tech game was offered to move down to the dugout club by Georgia baseball or something. I don't know who does that. I don't know how that comes about.
0: Yeah.
2: But the guy refused to do it unless they brought Harry and his daughter Libby Ann with them.
0: Uh-huh.
2: And they did it. And so like Harry sent me this picture of his daughter like hanging out in the dugout club. Adorable. Like, look at her. Look at her having the best day of her life.
0: That's a great place.
2: But they're down there because this gentleman became friends with Harry in the stands and says, yeah, I'd love to go down there, but they're coming with me. And he got him down there. So this guy is a legend. And I'm not bragging, but I do have his name. But like you said, since he's not asking for the attention, I'm not going to put it out there. But I think this guy is he's a damn good dog, Dave. A damn good dog.
0: So if he's got like that kind of stuff, why did he have to go on like just show up and buy a ticket and get? I'm confused by this.
2: Well, the one that he bought a ticket for was at Tech.
0: I know.
2: Yeah.
0: I know. But yeah, I mean, I see what you're saying there. He would have had to buy a ticket to go to Tech. It just feels like he would have. Maybe because I think what Rusty said, he wanted to get their autograph, right?
2: Mm-hmm.
0: And it would seem like he wouldn't have had to potentially go to the Tech regional and show up in the stands.
2: I think
0: he would have had access. What I'm saying is he would have had access to an autograph.
2: Maybe. You would think.
0: I don't know.
2: And I think my understanding, too, is he lived very close to Tech. So it was one of those, like, in the moment, just decide to go type thing.
0: Dude is legendary.
2: Yeah, good for him.
0: No doubt.
2: See what the cameras catch, and then we start talking. We unpeel the layers on the ref.
0: So the final nugget of Clay's email is, Dave, what do you think about the PGA proposal to have 2 tracks? Maybe the Live guys will go there. What about the Corn Ferry? Now, did you see this?
2: No, I'm learning this.
0: So, I was trying to take all this in too, and instead of me trying to explain it, or at least the way I know it, it was just easier to. So, this is on the PGA Tour. No, is this? Or this is PGAtour.com or MSN.com with their story. Anyway, it says a proposed future PGA Tour model that might take effect in 2028 would include 2 tracks of tournaments, with players competing to remain on the top track and golfers in the lower track fighting to move up the next season. Mm-hmm. I thought that was already called the Corn Ferry.
2: Yeah.
0: The second I heard, that's what I like. Don't we already have that? Details of the model are still being discussed with the future competition committee and player advisory council. But the CEO of the PGA Tour said yesterday there's momentum to announce changes later this summer. Well, obviously, this will be something we'll talk with Cuts about on Monday.
2: I mean, I know how you like earn your PGA card, how you have to fight to stay up that level and everything. But maybe, I'm just speculating here, if they had more of a very defined, clear relegation system like soccer does over in Europe, that might be kind of interesting, actually.
0: Well, the thing is, they kind of do. It's called the FedEx Cup. Before that, or the points. And before that, it was just the money list.
2: Yeah, they kind of do. But what if you had, let's say you had 50 players. Just a round number. Say you had 50 players on each tour, so 100 total.
0: Yeah.
2: What if, like, the bottom 15 from the top tier and the top 15 from the other tier, they would just swap every year?
0: Yeah.
2: And that's like, I mean, that's your
0: example is like a hard,
2: hard
0: black and white thing. Yeah. But in essence, they kind of do have that because they'll promote the top 25 or however they do it now from the Corn Ferry. And if you're not in the top 125, you may not get your card back. So it does kind of, even though it's not quite black and white, but
2: maybe
0: that.
2: They're just trying to like define it more simply is what they want to do.
0: Yeah. So anyway, that's kind of what they're talking about. Said the top 90 golfers in the season-long point standings would retain their track one status. And then I guess they decide how many more they want to move up from the... Now, the players, I would think, would not be crazy about this. If they're going from 120... So the players are like... That means they're voting... So if it's going from 125 to 90, that means there's 35 players that would normally keep their card that won't. So it is kind of interesting. We'll see how all that goes. But yeah, we'll have to talk with Cuts about that. But it looks like this month, maybe in a couple of weeks, they're going to vote on how they want to do that. So we'll figure that out. But it is, yes. Yes, very interesting. All right, Dr. Clay says the road to Omaha goes through Athens, but apparently the NCAA and ESPN thinks it needs to include brunch. Mm. Go Dogs.
2: Yeah, that's a fact.
0: All right. Apparently, Tony, I don't know if he's back, but he's still on European time.
1: You've got mail.
0: Don't have anything from Tony.
2: Oh, so you don't have mail.
0: Don't, exactly. But we do have mail from Stevie T.
4: You've got mail.
0: Stevie T. Good morning, my man. All right, I'm going to go out and Logan can look at your email. I can't read that email. The way it's written.
2: Oh, good Lord, have mercy.
0: I'm not reading that.
2: All right, first and foremost, happy birthday to Carol Johnson.
0: He does say, now that part we'll I will read. That. Yes, thank you, Stevie T. Very nice of you.
2: All right, player A, war 1.4, ABU 225, hit 62, doubles 15, homers 9, OPS 830, average 276. Hold on, that's player A.
0: All right, Logan's going to read it.
2: Player B, a little bit similar but higher. Player C, way higher, a little bit similar, kind of in the middle.
0: Yeah.
2: Player A, Freddie Freeman. Mm-hmm. Player B, Matt Olson. Player mm-hmm. C, Shohei Ohtani.
0: Mm-hmm.
2: Stevie, let's get Olson a title T.
0: There's a lot of stuff there.
2: You ever see, it's more of a joke than anything, but like if someone like aired out this really long Facebook post about their life, and maybe they're complaining, maybe they're whatever, maybe they're celebrating, who knows? And then like the best comment underneath it is like, I don't have time to read all that. But my condolences or congratulations, whichever one is more fitting. Like, just leave it at that. Stevie T, I ain't got time to read all this.
0: But
2: congratulations or my condolences to whatever you wrote. You know, I'm with you, man.
0: I think in the world of message boards and stuff like that, it's called TLDR.
2: Mm-hmm.
0: Too long, didn't read. And then somebody could give you a quick little synopsis.
2: Mm-hmm. Here's another thing. Like if Stevie T was reading all this out loud,
0: mm-hmm.
2: and when he's eventually done, I'd say, sir, this is a Wendy's. Please place your order.
0: Not an Arby's.
2: Like, please just place your order.
0: Yeah.
2: Sometimes you just need to like give all these facts and stats to the guy that all he wanted to do is ask you, what do you want? What can I get for you?
0: Yep. Yep.
2: Welcome to Wendy's, sir. Can I take your order? Player A, a war of 1.4. At-bats 225, hit 62, doubles 15. Homers 9, OPS 830, average 276. Player B, war 2.0. Yeah. Like, sir.
0: This is a Wendy's.
2: This is a Wendy's.
0: Yeah.
2: Please just place your order.
0: Yeah. But we appreciate the effort.
2: Mm-hmm. All right. Now that I've seen what he's doing, though, I can kind of look a little bit. Let's compare real fast. So, Freddie, well, what stands out the difference in Freddie and Olson? Freddie is player A, Olson is player B. And why are you using first name and last name? You could have said Freeman and Olson. I don't like the consistency here for Stevie T.
0: Let's see.
2: I
0: know it's like,
2: well, the war is a double almost. But that's, I don't, the war stat to me is
0: because of basic, I would guess, because Olsen's hit 17 homers and Freddie's hit 9.
2: In fact, Olsen has hit a lot more homers than Freddie since joining the Braves. It's like, it's significantly higher. Is it double, I think, almost? I think it might be double. But the end-all, be-all stat for me is one of them has won 2 rings with their new team, and the other has only won none. That means the most.
0: And then if you look at Shohei's player C, his WAR is 5.2, which is, you're talking about Olsen's being 2.9. And I don't know, does that just include his offensive numbers? That doesn't include his pitching numbers, does it?
2: No, but his pitching's ridiculous.
0: I know. Absolutely. All right, CVT, thank you very much. Most appreciated.
2: I think Ohtani is the best player of this generation just because no one's ever done what he's
0: doing. Dude's incredible. As Fran Tarkenton would say, that's incredible. All right, moving on. No, let's not.
1: You've got mail.
0: I'm sorry. I was.
1: You've got mail.
0: We've got the Athens Little League report.
4: You've got mail.
0: We'll jump back to the emails on the other side. I think we got Ross Massey standing by.
2: He's ready.
0: So let's do that. We'll jump to the Athens Little League report and then back to those leadoff emails. It's 7:27.
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0: This is David Johnston, and I love this time of year. There's nothing like a spring day in Athens with the crack of the bat, the smell of barbecue, or getting out for 18 holes of golf. But along with that is, unfortunately, the high pollen count. And like millions of others, I would dread being outdoors at a ball game or even in my own backyard as I suffered from sneezing, watery eyes, nasal congestion, and coughing. And despite different medications, my symptoms returned each year. But about 15 years ago, I made the move to what is now Allergy Partners of Georgia, and it's one of the best decisions I've ever made. 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

0: 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Dave and Logan along with you on a beautiful baseball Thursday morning. The sun did come out today. Bright bluebird sky out there. Low humidity. Temperatures, at least when we started the show, in the 50s. And yes, it is June 4th. I know we're not like in the dog days, heat, humidity era just yet. But man, enjoy the heck out of weather like this every chance you get between now and fall. And I consider it a blessing. Yesterday was nice. Today it looks very, very nice. And hopefully you get a chance to get outside and play. Like the Athens Little League kids, get outside and play. The Athens Little League Report is brought to you by Ross Massey Law, your lawyer friend and allergy partners of Georgia. And speaking of, on a Thursday, usually a Wednesday, but we got him on a baseball Thursday, our friend Ross Massey joining us now. Ross, how are you this morning?
1: I'm doing great. How about y'all?
0: Doing fantastic. Did you get a chance to get outside in any way, shape, or form yesterday? It was beautiful.
1: Yeah, I mean, honestly, I've already been for a little walk about nice. This morning. So it's funny that, you know, I've been so cursed with rain lately, and it took getting to a point where there were games to begin with scheduled anyway. Then all of a sudden we got perfect weather. But I'm not complaining, because you gotta really soak this up. It'll be about 4 months before we get it again.
0: The Murphy's Law of the Athens Little League. But yeah, like I said, soak it up, man, because there will be a day in the next month or 2 months we will be begging for a morning like today. Absolutely right. Begging for it.
1: The classic, like, hot versus cold debate. I always want to punch people in the face. They're like, I prefer hot. It's like, nobody... Nobody wants 100 degrees.
0: No, not in any way, shape, or form. Well, Ross, thanks for pinch hitting. Not pinch hitting. You just got reshuffled a little bit in the lineup. You're batting cleanup as far as the week goes, which is a good thing. But we appreciate you making it happen for us this morning. I'll hand it over to you. That Athens Little League Report brought to you by Ross Massey Law, your lawyer friend and allergy partners of Georgia. When you're ready, sir.
1: All right. I'll jump in and kind of let you know we finished up first rounds of tournaments last week, and the younger kids all get started soon as the season finishes. So last week was 7, 8, and 9U. The bigger kids, 10U and up, get started June the 22nd. So I've got a couple teams I wanted to go ahead and highlight that are hard at work in practicing now, and then we'll go to represent Athens on the All-Star circuit here in just a few weeks. So the first team is the 10U All-Star Boys Baseball. And the All-Stars for that group this year,

0: We've got a great group of girls who are going to be representing us from the 10, 11, and 12 age group. We had a fantastic season over at softball this year. The league grew, and we hope to continue to see it grow. We had more teams than we've had before, and playing different teams every game sure makes a difference on your season than having to play the same team over and over and over. I guess like the Globetrotters and the Generals or something. But anyway, the 12U girls softball all-star team includes Audrey Aylwine, Phoebe Bradburn, Devin Brooks, Addison Bryant, Carson Gary, Maisie Griffith, Olivia Hart, Skylar Hubbard, Serena Joyner, London Lester, Renaya Marshall, Lydia Moore, Bella Ozuna, Delilah Pinkney, and Anna Lou Speed. So we congratulate those girls as well on a great season and wish them the best of luck as they go represent Athens at the next level. Guys, that's all we got for today, as it'll be a couple weeks before we get any action. But right now, those older all-star teams are hard at work.
1: Good to hear, and great report as always, Ross. We certainly appreciate that. The Athens Little League Report brought to you by Ross Massey Law, your lawyer friend and allergy partners of Georgia.
2: Now I will throw a 1970s Toronto Blue Jay at Ross.
1: Are you ready?
2: Since that is our Thursday tradition.
0: I love the Blue Jays, but no, I don't know many. I can probably get a couple off the World Series team that beat us in the 90s.
2: Bad memories. It is bad memories.
1: Darn Kelly Gruber, man. I'm still mad at him, Ross. I'm telling you.
0: Sorry to take us on a tangent, but that's all right. I would share. I was trying to explain to my kids the other day because my son, who's an 8-year-old, is just all into baseball. And every morning, because the games go so late, we wake up and he's like, oh, who won the Texas A&M USC game last night? Or, did the Braves win? And I, of course, he grabs my phone, knows my password, looks it all up, and is watching highlights on my phone before I'm even having coffee. And I was trying to explain in 1991 when the Braves went, worst to first, how I would go to school the entire day. And back then, Athens, we had two papers, I guess the Daily News and the Banner Herald, and we got the one that came in the afternoon. But I would not know if the Braves won until the afternoon paper was thrown in my yard at 4 o'clock. So I would get off the school bus and just sit in my yard and wait for them to throw the paper when I was 8 years old. And then I'd grab it, tear it open, go straight to it, and like, oh my God, the Braves actually won last night. And it's just impossible for him to my son to wrap his head around.
1: A simpler time, Ross.
0: You are not kidding. So if you got a box score in there, you were really blessed.
1: No kidding.
0: You could really see who did what. But anyways, I'll turn it over to you guys.
1: Yeah, that 92 team made me cry, by the way, Ross. Here's a couple names for you. John Olerud, Roberto Alomar, Kelly Gruber, Devon White, Joe Carter. I forgot Dave Winfield was on that Blue Jays team. They made me cry, Ross. That's all I can say.
0: Yeah. You and me both. That was tough.
2: Yeah. It
0: was.
1: Good deal. Ross, we appreciate you and the shuffling of the lineup, and we'll catch you again soon, man.
0: All right, man. Y'all have a good one.
1: Enjoy the day.
2: Thank you, Ross. Appreciate you.
1: Get outside and let the sun hit your skin today. Touch some grass. Yeah, that was a good Blue Jays team. They would win back-to-back. That was their first of two. The next year, we know Joe Carter had the moment of the walk-off homer to win the World Series. I thought the Blue Jays were going to do it again last year with that walk-off. They hit one to the wall that would have been a walk-off homer in the Sky Dome. I call it the Sky Dome, the Rogers Center, but didn't get it, man. So close.
2: Are we jumping back?
1: Yeah, if you want.
2: Let's do it.
1: You know what's funny, real quick before we do that, am I missing something, remind me, but have we even mentioned the NBA Finals this
2: week? We have not.
1: Not even in Clay's email did it come up.
2: The Knicks won in San Antonio.
1: A lot closer game than the final score looks.
2: Yeah.
1: The Spurs led with like a minute 37 left by a point. The Knicks wind up winning by 10. So if you only look at the final score, you're like, oh, the Knicks had a great game last night. They did because they won. Jalen Brunson got hurt not once but twice, but stayed in the game. At one point, it looked like they were going to lose him for the series. He was on the ground holding his knee in pain. And it was an ugly scene. It was like, oh, God, that's terrible for the Knicks. But he's a warrior, man. He went to the locker room, came back out, played, and was playing out of his mind in the fourth quarter doing Jalen Brunson things. So I did not stay up till the end. I recapped it this morning. But that sounds like it was a

0: pretty awesome game last night. But the Knicks steal one in game one in San Antonio, man. They're in good shape.
1: They are the big, big favorite now, winning that. I think they – did I see where – I may have heard this wrong because I'm driving in, and I thought they said the team that wins game one on the road wins the series 80% of the time.
0: Makes sense.
1: Yeah.
0: Got a lot of home games in your favor coming up.
1: Exactly. Exactly.
0: With the lead. But yeah, Wemby played great too. I don't have his line in front of me, but he played great, and he's real ticked off that that one got away. So he's not done yet.
1: Mm-mm.
0: The Spurs aren't done, but yeah, that 80% number checks out. It really does.
1: All right, here we go. This you is from mail. Todd, our man TA, who says, "What's the frequency, Kenneth?" REM released their Monster album in 1994. Uh-oh. We might be a day behind here.
0: Yeah, we are.
1: Did I click on the right email? Yeah, that came in this morning. Anyway, I'll keep reading. Ozzy, Dubon, and yes, even Kim had RBIs last night, and the Braves won yet another series. And with Chris Sale pitching tonight, the Braves should have an excellent chance to get their third sweep of the season. Isn't that crazy? Like we were talking about, they've only swept two.
0: Mm-hmm. To have the gaudy record they have and the ridiculous series record, 17-2-1, it's almost hard not to have more than two sweeps. But consistency is the key word.
1: I know. It's crazy. A Mississippi State fan posted on Twitter that their baseball team should stop at Bucky's on their way to Athens. I posted back the locations in Georgia should ban the state players from purchasing Sour Power.
0: I understand that.
1: The state fan let me know Alabama has Bucky's. Mm. To which my reply was Kirby Smart and company have been whooping up on Auburn and Bama that the Mississippi State players will get the product if they want it.
0: Okay. I think it's actually not a joke. I think Chip Towers tweeted it out yesterday. One of the Mississippi State beat writers did say that their coach mentioned they were going to stop at Bucky's as a way to have a little fun on the way to Athens. He didn't specifically say Sour Power. It wasn't we're going to use your weapon against you. Nothing like that. It was just literally a comment. We're going to Bucky's. So I think funny. Any sports team on a bus on the road, if you pass a Bucky's, it's a law that you have to pull in. Agreeing, like you have to.
1: Yeah.
0: It's stretch the legs, have a little fun.
1: Game two, Stanley Cup, Vegas at Carolina tonight. So did
0: Vegas won game one.
1: All right, so that was the home team that won game one, not the road team. Although the road team felt like they blew it.
0: And let me just make sure that I'm saying that correctly. I saw they were up late. Yes, they did win game one. That was a final score of 5-4. 5-4, Vegas in Carolina.
1: Yeah. Enjoy this, as JD likes to say, Chamber of Commerce Day in Athens, Georgia today. Yeah, that's a good call there. And he says it's nice to see Wiley Ballard back on the Braves Vision broadcast last night. Was he on the sideline or was he hosting their little outside studio thing?
0: No, he's usually on the sideline. I think
1: but
0: he was down
1: hosting
0: there.
1: Their studio thing a couple of nights ago. Mm. I thought, was he not last night either?
0: Mm-hmm.
1: Thank you, TA. And I see now that you did send an all apologies on your 94 instead of 93. It's all good. It's all good. We'll have 92 tomorrow. All right. How about Wyatt?
2: You've got mail.
1: Checking in. Hey, Wyatt. He says, good morning, Dave and Logan.
0: Good morning.
1: Good morning. First off, first email to y'all. Hey, how about that? First time emailer, long time listener.
0: Does he get like a chip, like a poker chip?
1: Yeah,
0: says first time caller.
1: Should. Says Dave and Jeff, I'm a big fan since 2017 when I found y'all and never looked back. Thank you so much for what you do during the Georgia baseball games. Thank you for the nice words. We appreciate that. About this team, I love this team. Been around the last couple of years and they have all been special, but this one is really different. I just love spending time with them after the game. Talked to Matt Scott on Sunday and told him a couple of things. But anyway, I love B-Hud, Colby, Trey, Dan, all of them. They're family to me. And Dave and Jeff, y'all are family as well. Well, thank you. But I just wanted to ask you, what do you think is different this year with this baseball team? I know that is a good question. What is different about this year's team? I think it starts
0: With Sour Power.
1: That's right. With Buc-ee's. Yeah. I think it starts going back to almost this time last year, or in the summer of last year, when Trey and Colby decided they wanted to run it back again. And I think there's just been that trickle-down effect. Those two guys. And DJ's had an incredible season. One of the best in program history. But when Trey and Colby decided to come back, and then you had DJ coming back as well, I think that's where it all started. And people want to talk about team chemistry and the locker room and all that stuff. Well, it starts with those guys. And look, the majority of the portal guys hit. Mm-hmm. And when I say hit, I mean came through. Just ask LSU what happens if that thing goes wrong. So it's just a lot of things that kind of have all played into this year, I think. But I think it starts with those two guys, with Trey and Colby. How powerful are they for this team? You have guys just showing up at Tech to get their autograph.
0: That's right.
1: I think that says a lot right there.
0: Donors.
1: All right. Logan, one more thing. Go check out Tim Heyer's interview yesterday on the radio, and I think you'll love that. I've been a big fan of him for a long time. He helped us in high school here in Georgia.
0: Sweet.
1: I call Heyer's a wizard for a reason, and to end it with Coggins as well, he is a wizard. Yeah, he is.
0: I do need to find that.
1: I do too. Was he talking about... Where was he talking about that? Wyatt, can you tell us where
0: I've got an educated guess, but...
1: Oh, on another station?
0: Probably an Atlanta station that carries the brand.
1: That's fine. Says, go Dogs, can't wait for this weekend, and thank you, and have a blessed week. Wyatt from Athens. That's a great first email. Thank you, Wyatt.
0: First email, Chip.
1: Yeah, man. Absolutely. Let's see. Do we have anything else that is rolling back? Did we get to these? Let's see. We had a couple.
3: You got mail.
1: That, I guess these are kind of, these were from yesterday. So I think we're caught up. We did get an email from someone talking, asking about Leonard's losers. is he asking this? I don't want to read this on the air. Oh, he was wanting, he's got a question about trying to find, oh, no, maybe he, oh, he Man, does the Leonard's losers. That's what it is. Okay, well, cool. I did. So Leonard Postero used to live in Athens. And if you remember all the Leonard's losers from back in the day, he lived in Athens. And he did all his stuff from here. And being a kid in South Carolina, listening to Leonard's losers when I was growing up, and I thought it was like must-hear radio. It'd come in on Saturdays. And if you know, you know. If you don't know Leonard's losers, it's probably hard to explain. You could go back and find it. But it was a huge thing. And then when I came to Georgia and I was a student and finding out that he lived in Athens, I like blew my mind. I had no idea.
0: I wish we could find more of a catalog. Like we have found over the years one or two like short YouTube clips.
1: Yeah.
0: But I do wish there was a library
1: and
0: of...
1: I think this guy, he's actually reached out before now that I think about it. And I think, does he do... He may have bought the rights to do it. And he may now do the Leonard's losers himself, if I'm remembering correctly. I'm not going to play it on the air, but he does one now. And so I guess he's kind of the Leonard Postero. But it was an awesome thing. And then he used to call, so he would have this magazine that came out every week. And he would call the radio. Now back then, back in the late 80s, early 90s, we were still over on Millage Avenue. And back then, you had somebody in the building 24/7. There was always somebody there. So he would call in the middle of the night wanting the Hawaii score or wanting a score from the West Coast.
0: So he had to wait for the afternoon newspaper. Him and Ross Master.
1: He knew we had the AP ticker tape. So he would be calling us in the middle of the night, hey, who won the Hawaii-Fresno State game? And we'd hook him up so he could get started earlier on getting that magazine put out for the next week.
0: Now you could watch Hawaii Fresno State on any streaming app or platform just in your pocket. You can pull out a phone and watch the Hawaii Fresno State game at 1 o'clock in the morning.
1: Those are different times, Daddy. Much different. So yeah, that's a good thing. All right, let's see here. Oh, so TA says Wiley is the play-by-play man for Tech Baseball, so that was a jab at the nerds. Well, actually, he's not anymore. He doesn't call their games because he's doing all the Brave stuff. So Wiley did, but the guy that does it now is a guy named Colin Lacey. I don't know if Wiley jumps in every now and then or what, but he doesn't call the Tech Baseball games as the main announcer anymore. And I'll say this too. We talked about this. I don't know if you've ever met Wiley. He's actually a really good guy.
0: I'm sure he is. He seems like a great guy.
1: But he's the tech guy.
0: But I hope his college team never wins a game for the rest of the days that he's around. I hope he never sees one again.
1: We've gone over to that stadium too many times over the years where we can't get hooked up. We've had more, Jeff and I have more problems at their stadium, and I think they do it on purpose, where awesome. We cannot get connected in. Long story short, we'll go anywhere. And we basically plug in our machine, you know, it's an Ethernet cord. Mm-hmm. You dial up the studio, and boom, you're connected.
0: That's it.
1: It usually, if everything's going well, it takes a minute or two to get everything set up and get connected. I bet 25% of the time we've gone to Tech, we can't get connected. Mm.
0: But do we do it to them?
1: I don't think so.
0: We should.
1: But you know who helps us get online? Now, this is when we used to do this. Wiley. He was always the guy that helped us get online. Maybe Wiley was setting us up and then he would fix. I don't know. But the other place there were two other places that we had trouble that we don't anymore. So I'm knocking on wood. For some reason, Tennessee and LSU. I don't know why. But there's information that you probably don't need, but that's it. It might be gamesmanship. I don't know. But Tech, Tennessee, and LSU, we seem to have trouble with. But the last few times we've gone to Tennessee, although it's now been, 3 years, the last couple of times we've been to LSU, we haven't had any problems. And now we play Tech pretty much. We don't go to Tech anymore. So we don't have to worry about that place. So thank you, Wiley, for getting us connected.
0: Your team sucks.
1: All right.
0: Walk off, 454 feet.
1: Ooh, that was a long one. Hard times, Daddy. 752.
3: You don't know what hard times are, Daddy.
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11: That's

0: way, how many blondes were in that group? Four non-blondes were in that group.
1: I see what you did there, yeah.
0: It's the morning show presented by Piedmont Orthopedics and Sports Medicine.
1: Moon Taxi did cover this at the Jam for Cam right before Goose went on stage. And they really made it their own, and it was a real crowd pleaser. I'm not going to lie. It was like a good moment. I don't have that on Nugs. Moon Taxi, unfortunately, does not upload to Nugs. I wish they would. That'd be pretty sweet. But, yeah, this was number 50 in 93, in case you wanted to know.
0: 50!
1: Right in the middle of the top Hot 100.
0: I haven't rolled into the country chart yet. I'm slipping up.
1: I do think this song is one of those just natural crowd pleasers. I think people know the song enough where they can sing the chorus together. And if you play it in the stadium or at a barbecue or something like that, I think it's a crowd-pleasing song. I really do. That's my opinion.
0: Yeah, no.
1: Anybody else can disagree.
0: Here's the thing. Anybody says it sucks, you know. Get moved up in the line. Mm-hmm. Might be a song that you're not as crazy about as others, but you know it. At least you can kind of sing to it. So
1: you're saying that when I have people over, mm-hmm, cooking ribs,
0: yeah,
1: having drinks on the porch, they don't want to hear El Meg the Wise. That's not a Goose song. That's the best Goose song.
0: Yeah.
1: They want to hear What's Up by Four Non-Blondes. Mm-hmm. Okay, I'll take note of that. You're absolutely right, by the way. But then I'm going to make him listen to a nice 23-minute version of El Meg the Wise from New York 2004.
0: Yeah.
1: And if they don't love it, they can leave.
0: Logan, are you ready?
1: No, we got some country coming.
0: For the, depending on which chart you're looking at, the number one country song.
1: Can I guess it before you play it? Okay, give me the artist. I need that, obviously.
0: I don't want to.
1: You want to give it away?
0: Yeah.
1: Is it Achy Breaky Heart by Billy Ray Cyrus?
0: No, it's not Billy Ray.
1: Okay.
0: You can name this song in two notes, and you may shut it down in two notes.
1: All right, but you're also saying that if I know the artist, I'll know the song. Is it a one-hit wonder?
0: It's not a one-hit wonder.
1: Okay.
0: But it's probably his biggest song.
1: His biggest song. That's a clue.
0: It's a heat.
1: I don't know what else to add. I want to know, though. I want to test this before you play it. I want to know if I can get the song before you play it. So just give me the artist.
0: I don't want to.
1: I want to know if I can do this or not.
0: It'll ruin the fun.
1: Would it?
0: Yeah. You'll understand
1: okay.
0: when I play the song.
1: Well, I would like to guess, but go for it. Play it.
0: Are you ready?
1: You're up.
0: This is the official video, so I guess we have to deal with this.
1: Oh, boy.
0: Here we go.
1: I know where he's going.
0: All right.
1: I used to like it. Used to be
0: so
1: a lot of fun.
0: So if I had said Alan Jackson, would you have shut it down?
1: No.
0: Because
1: I would have known. This sounds so familiar. Where have I heard this before? Braves Vision even trolled themselves yesterday.
0: Did they?
1: On social media. 10 hours ago, they tweeted out, we're aware of certain ads running much more frequently than we've scheduled. We're working with our server to identify the issue and fix it.
0: Really?
1: Thanks for bearing with us. In the meantime, please enjoy this video. And they put the video of Blooper and the Alan Jackson out there. So
0: they're trolling themselves.
1: I think so.
0: But it's not running more than they think.
1: I don't know. I can't tell if they're being serious or not.
0: Yeah, I know. That's a hard one to decipher.
1: It says, we're aware of certain ads running much more frequently than we've scheduled. Because they are also hearing what I'm saying is, stop playing that every single between inning commercial. Hmm. It's one thing to promote a bobblehead 3 months in advance, but to do it 18 times a game, it's too much. And I do like the song. This is a good nostalgic throwback 90s country song.
0: Yeah.
1: But Braves Vision, you're messing it up for everybody, man.
0: Oh, well, anyway. You know what we'll do?
1: Have a grape snow cone.
0: I'll bust out the number 2 song in the 8 o'clock hour.
1: Sounds good.
0: Maybe the number 3 song, and then we can play the game. Now you see why I didn't want to say who it was. Mm-hmm. So maybe we can go the other direction. No, actually, I'll say this. Number 2 was John Michael Montgomery.
1: Again,
0: I Love the Way You Love Me.
1: It's my mom's favorite.
0: So we'll start digging down a little bit more after that. All right, it's 7:50.
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0: I'm David Johnston with a 960 The Ref Southern Sports Center, brought to you by Athens Orthopedic Clinic. It was the Braves over the Blue Jays 7-3 last night at Truist Park. The Braves have won the first 2 games of the series, and they are now 17-2-1 in series so far this year. The Braves also with the best record in baseball at 42-20. Last night, Ozzie Albies had a 3-run homer, as did Mauricio Dubon. Matt Olson had 3 hits. The Braves going for the sweep tonight. It'll be a 7:15 first pitch here on the Ref. Chris Sale on the mound for Atlanta. Georgia baseball, the Bulldogs and Mississippi State coming up this weekend in the Athens Super Regional. The first 2 games, Saturday at 11 a.m. and Sunday at noon. You get the top national and local sports stories every 20 minutes. 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
24: 1-1. Swung on, rattled deep to left field, down towards the pole, and is gone! A three-run homer by Ozzie Albies as he reared back and burned it down the left field line. Braves with a commanding lead here in the bottom of the seventh inning, leading 7-2.

0: Dave and Logan along with you. Programming note, unfortunately, Wes is not able to join us this morning. So we'll say it for him. Go Dogs! I always like the way he ends all his interviews.
1: Can I say it for him?
0: Yeah,
1: that
0: man.
1: January guy's a joke, man. Why'd he kick Trey out of the... No, I'm just kidding. I'm joking.
0: You may have said that. Go Dogs.
1: You may have said that.
0: I don't know.
1: He always signs off with Go Dogs. But yeah, look, he's getting ready for the game, man. He's got focus right now. Mm-hmm. That's what I'm looking at. He's got things on his mind. He's got Mississippi State to deal with this weekend. An early game. He's got to do it without one of his best stars on Friday. He's probably in the pitching lab right now as we speak.
0: So
1: getting
0: I'm
1: ready.
0: Am I doing this correctly? 9 of the number one seeds from the past weekend advanced. 7 of them did not. So 9 of the number one of the 9 of the top 16 advanced. But here's the thing, where Georgia is in the bracket, the Dogs will host Mississippi State. They were the number one seed from their regional. And then next to them, Texas and Oregon, who were both number one seeds. So that only leaves 3 other number ones out there. I'm sorry, 5 other number ones, I'm sorry. And none of them are playing against each other. So West Virginia is hosting Cal Poly. North Carolina is hosting Southern Cal. Auburn is hosting Ole Miss. Kansas is hosting Oklahoma. And Bama is hosting St. John's. So they don't have to play another number one. So yes, the Dogs are the highest seeded team remaining, followed by Auburn, North Carolina, Texas, and Alabama. Then you had number 8, Florida, losing. Number 9, Southern Miss, losing. Number 10, Florida State, losing. Number 12, Texas A&M, losing. Number 13, Nebraska, losing. And that's it. So you had this basically half advanced and half didn't.
1: Remind people, it's been a while since Georgia went to Omaha, and I hope we get there this year. It's not a foregone conclusion by any stretch of the imagination. But what is the format once you get to Omaha?
0: To Omaha, so all the teams on Georgia's side will play against each other, and all the teams on the other side will play each other. The 4, so of the 8 teams. Let's just say Georgia, Texas, Bama, and Oklahoma.
1: Like a regional format, double elimination?
0: Yeah, exactly.
1: Is that exactly like the regional?
0: Yeah.
1: Just those 4 teams on each side of the bracket will have basically a regional.
0: Yep, exactly.
1: The winners of those, air quote, regionals will then have a best of 3.
0: Correct.
1: Is that right?
0: Yes, okay. That is correct. That's a good way of putting it. I hadn't really thought of it that way, but that's basically what it is. So the NCAA
1: mini
0: tournament
1: regionals.
0: Is a regional, a super regional, another regional, and then a super regional.
1: Yeah. That's it.
0: Yeah, that's the easy way of looking at it.
1: All right. Would love the opportunity, obviously, to get there. And it all starts in a few hours. Not a few hours. It starts in a little over 48 hours. We're 50 hours away. No, 51 hours away, roughly.
0: Yeah.
1: Not to the dot, but 51 hours away till Georgia plays baseball. And that's all you can do is just get ready to go play that game. And if we had Coach Johnson this morning, he'd say the same thing.
0: Oh, yeah.
1: He probably, behind closed doors, didn't like the 11 a.m. first pitch. His athletic director was very vocal on social media that he wasn't a fan of the first pitch time. But what Coach Johnson would tell us right now is what we've been saying all week, is you get given a time, you got to play, nothing you can do about it. Crowd, be there, be early, be loud. It's do your part if you can, and come help us make a Foley Field a tough place to play.
0: Exactly.
1: I think I saw somewhere, this is just what you see. It's not what I seek out. It's just what pops in my algorithm. I saw some Georgia fans going at it with some Mississippi State fans. Mississippi State fans say they're going to take over Kudzu Hill Day. Like to see them try. It'd be nice. It's a good thought for them. It was pointed out very quickly that it is private property, and the people that own that property can let whoever they want on. I don't think wearing a maroon Mississippi State jersey is going to get good favor to get you a good seat on Kudzu Hill. I just don't.
0: Do you remember earlier this year when that LSU fan went out into the outfield at Ole Miss, not Mississippi State, at Ole Miss, and then he ended up turning Ole Miss fans' lights out, and it was a guy that didn't even do anything to him.
1: Mm-hmm.
0: So I kind of feel like you might be asking for that kind of a situation.
1: Yeah, I mean, we're a friendly group here in Athens.
0: Yeah.
1: We're very cordial.
0: Yeah.
1: We don't look for fights, but if a fight comes our way, we're not stepping down from it either.
0: Exactly.
1: So, no, if anything, there'll be some fun to be had about, you know, I don't know, let the students be students. If some Mississippi State students want to make the trip to Athens and they bring some beer with them, they might get let up in Kudzu Hill. Maybe it'll be a friendly banter. But the whole notion that Mississippi State's going to come and make it a their advantage here in Athens, that's just ridiculous to think about.
0: No, not happening.
1: I don't even know where to look to get the best gauge for this. I saw a couple people tweeting about this as well yesterday. The price of tickets is unbelievably high all weekend long. I don't know. What is the official SeatGeek? Is the Georgia thing?
0: Yeah.
1: I know for football they use that. I'm assuming baseball is the same way if they have an official secondary market that Georgia likes to use.
0: Yeah, as far as I know is that when Allen's in, he talks about SeatGeek.
1: All right, so here's SeatGeek looking at, let's see, all right, June 6th, the get-in price, holy mackerel, the cheapest seat available on SeatGeek looks like it's $389.
0: Is that's for the standing room only?
1: It doesn't say. When I click on, well, it says from $389, but when I click on that, then it comes up as no listings. So I'm not sure how to decipher this whole thing, but I don't know. It says from $389. It doesn't say what it is, where it is, nothing like that. When I saw the screenshot yesterday, I think it was even our boy Fireball Rodney going back and forth with someone about prices. I looked at numbers that said like $800. And that was for the Sunday game.
0: So who was it?
1: I don't know, man.
0: Was it last week or were they talking about for this weekend? It might have been Annika. But I can't remember who I was talking to, and somebody said it was $204 for standing room only, but that might have been for the Liberty game on Sunday night.
1: All right, so I found a different, still at SeatGeek. Now I found the listings. Okay, so you can get up to 10 standing room only tickets if you want to buy 10 or one. It's up to you for $130 a piece.
0: Okay.
1: If you want a seat, I'm just reading off random sections, 209, 263, section 111, 292. Section 113, 286.
0: Come a long way, baby.
1: And these are the cheapest seats, by the way. So they go up and up and up.
0: Now, what's the most expensive one?
1: Let's see. Let's scroll down. Somebody, some very aspirational individual. Now, it's a good seat, by the way. Section 110, row A. That's about right by third base, row A. You're sitting basically looking at the third baseman, but the front row. They're asking $1,004. Not $1,004.
0: Woo!
1: Oh, here's another one. Here's a bigger one. Section 103, right above the first base dugout, row A. They're asking $1,187 a ticket.
0: Did that have Phelps on the last name? That's kind of where they were sitting last week.
1: They moved over to the other side.
0: Yeah, we got to get to Phelps and did some different seats.
1: That's one thing you have to remember when you're looking at a thing like SeatGeek or StubHub or anywhere selling secondary markets, that the prices there are a wish list for the seller. They're hoping to get $1,187 for that ticket. My guess is nobody in their right mind is going to pay that. Maybe they get lucky and find somebody with deep pockets, obviously, that just wants to have a really good seat to the game and says, you know what, just do it. Just buy it. The stress will be gone. We'll have a ticket. That happens. But my guess is whoever owns that ticket on Saturday morning around 9 o'clock is going to say, okay, I'll reduce it down to something else because this ain't selling.
0: Yeah,
1: I'll make it more appealing. So my guess is if I had to just take a shot in the dark, section 103, row A, asking $1,200 per ticket, I'm going to guess they're going to wind up getting like $250 or $300 per ticket if it's even sold.
0: I mean, and that is for the game, just a game.
1: That's the Saturday morning
0: game.
1: That's not for the whole region. That is Saturday's game.
0: Super regional.
1: 11 a.m. game.
0: Yeah.
1: Let me see if Sunday's any different. Let me see what Sunday has. Sunday, June 7th at noon. All right, it's a little bit lower. You can buy a standing room only for $103. What did I say the other one was? $128 or something like that?
0: Yeah.
1: So again, I don't know why it'd be any less. But yeah, then scrolling, the wish list of these buyers is very, very similar to what they're asking for the Saturday game. It's expensive, man. It's really, really expensive to go to these games.
0: Mm-hmm. And that just goes to show you, what a massively hot ticket it is. Mm-hmm. There's absolutely no doubt about that. I wonder if we checked on tickets for the Auburn and Ole Miss Super Regional coming up at Auburn. What we'd be looking like for those. What about Kansas hosting Oklahoma in a Super Regional?
1: They got history. They don't like each other.
0: I mean, we need to go see what a ticket for that thing is.
1: I can do that.
0: I don't even know about Kansas baseball.
1: Can do that.
0: I didn't even know they had a team.
1: Really? Dave, they're top 16.
0: I kid.
1: I know.
0: But you don't think of baseball when you think of Kansas.
1: Let's go to Troy. Can we go see Troy?
0: Oh, my goodness, yeah. Troy and Little Rock.
1: We got someone on hold. Sit tight for just a minute here. Yeah. It's a good caller, by the way. We definitely want to get to
0: all
1: you.
0: Right.
1: All right, Troy Trojan Baseball. All right, so they're playing tomorrow at 4 o'clock.
0: Okay.
1: Looks like the only thing available, my God, you talk about a tiny stadium.
0: I haven't been to Troy.
1: Look at the seating chart. Just take a visual. That's all it is.
0: Oh, wow.
1: Just right there.
0: Wow.
1: Oh, that's all the seats. The only thing available is general admission for $90, which is not as much as I was thinking.
0: But I wonder, is that kind of a standing room only thing?
1: The whole thing might be standing room only.
0: Yeah.
1: Or general admission. It's basically pick your seat. I'm not
0: check
1: sure.
0: Kansas and Oklahoma. And then we can move on to the call. The
1: Kansas Jayhawk Baseball. They are playing Saturday at 5 is their first game. Oh, my Lord, have mercy.
0: Is it crazy?
1: I think so. Let's see.
0: You said 5 o'clock. Before you say, I'm going to learn us all something. It's either Hoagland or Hoagland Ballpark. Mm-hmm. Hoagland.
1: Mm-hmm. I don't have a bunch of listings to read off, but it says the get-in cheapest price, $786. That goes down to $578 if you want to go to the Sunday game.
0: Wow.
1: Yeah, they're excited.
0: It doesn't surprise me.
1: They're excited in Lawrence.
0: It is Big 12 Revisited at the Lawrence Super Regional beginning Saturday evening.
1: Got that right.
0: Crazy.
1: Right,
0: Saturday.
1: Mission Construction Hotline, 706-549-6000. I don't know if we've heard from him since football season.
0: What? I love it.
1: All right,
0: what's up, Kevin?
1: Here to make his picks, my man, hey, Kevin.
0: That's right. Well, all right, so who do you like? You got Bud Light, Three for All. Yeah, man.
2: Taking the dogs.
1: taking the dogs. He's taking
2: non-Bizarro dogs.
0: That's like right.
1: How
0: that's
1: you
0: right.
1: been, man? Good to hear your voice.
2: Good. Hey, I was just going to say, last weekend I got in standing room only for $23 after everything.
0: Did you hedge your bets and wait until the game started?
2: I was standing out there in the outfield, and it was great. I had a place to lean up against and everything.
0: So was that out in right field?
2: Yeah, right field.
0: Okay, okay. So did you wait till the game started and the price dropped, or what did you do?
2: I did. I kept looking all day. I kept looking all day, and it kept dropping, and then it would go up a little bit. So I got to the game about 45 minutes before it started, and I pulled the trigger then, and that's when I got the price.
1: And I'm guessing if you want to go to Saturday or Sunday's game at Foley, that's the way to do it, is wait till as close to first pitch as you can if you want to get the best ticket, the best price, that is. So, demand will be a lot different than the regional with so many other teams playing and get multiple games for one and all that, but it's going to be a hot ticket.
2: Yeah, definitely. In the past couple of years that I've been to regionals and the super regionals, I haven't had to pay for a ticket. This is the first year I've had to pay for a ticket. Somebody's always given me a ticket. So nice. Maybe I'll look up. I don't know.
0: So what was the highest when you started out the other day of the tickets? How much did it drop?
2: So the standing room, it started out at like $40-something.
0: Okay. That's still reasonable.
2: And then that's not too bad. But, I mean, if I'm going to pay 40 and then there's a seat in 200 for 70, I mean, I don't know. I mean, that's not total big difference, but I waited a little bit longer and I should have pulled the trigger at $19 because that's the lowest it got.
0: Okay. And then you ended up paying $23.
2: Yeah.
0: But you still did fine.
1: That's one less beer.
2: Yeah, that's true.
1: I'm guessing, Kevin, you didn't have one less beer, did you?
0: Kevin may not drink. We don't know.
1: No, that's a good point.
0: Yeah.
1: Good point.
0: We're not trying to get into your business. That's okay.
2: No.
0: Yeah.
2: I had a couple hot dogs.
1: There you go.
0: I hear you.
2: Yeah.
0: Well, good, man. Yeah, I'm glad. So what are you going this weekend? Where are you going to try to do the same thing?
2: I'm gonna see what happens. I got a guy that gets season tickets all year, and sometimes he doesn't go. So, and he usually gets the regionals and super regionals, and sometimes he'll be nice and give me tickets. And you know, we'll see.
0: All right. Well, good luck with all that. Hope to see you out there this weekend. And thanks for the update, my man.
2: I am undefeated this year at the game, so.
0: Ooh, okay.
1: Get him in the ballpark.
3: Yeah. Well, we need to find a way to get you there.
1: Right. Get him in the ballpark.
0: That's right. We'll see you Saturday.
2: Yeah. I've seen the one Florida game we beat Florida. I was there. So
0: the Saturday game?
2: I couldn't go the next day. So the Saturday game.
1: Kevin, 93 days, my man.
2: 93 days. I'm looking forward to it.
0: Thank you, buddy.
1: We appreciate it, buddy. Kevin Merrill.
0: Oh, that other voice.
3: Hey, guys.
0: So did you know I was trying to offer you this?
3: I have one. That's what I was trying to tell you.
0: Are you cold?
3: Oh, no.
0: No, that's why. Because
3: okay.
0: You...
1: No, we're back.
0: But it's really not that cold in here, but we're sometimes she looks like she's cold.
1: We're back on the hot air.
0: I didn't know if you needed it for like a show.
3: Sometimes I'll walk in here, usually in the afternoons is when it's the worst.
0: It's freezing.
3: And it will be actually like a tundra.
0: Yeah.
3: And now I'm kind of warm in here.
1: We have had the smartest people looking at this. It's a new machine, by the way. This is not some old rinky-dink wall unit AC. This is a...
3: Like within 6 months they installed
1: this. This is a very nice split unit in the studio. But for whatever reason, even the people that like work on these things for a living can't figure out why it blows hot air for 2 hours in the morning and then Arctic blast for the following two hours.
0: I'll come in here, which
1: I love.
0: Like Aniko was saying, I'll come in here around 11 or 12. And I'm like, what?
1: What I have learned is around the 9 o'clock hour, we go on air, then it really starts to trickle those snowflakes into the studio. Mm-hmm. By the time we go off air, like penguins are trying to get in this studio.
0: I know. It's crazy.
1: They want to be in here to like live in the frozen ice that they love so much. It brings them back.
0: Back to the emails.
3: You've got mail.
1: There you go. See, I don't even have to press anything.
0: I want to see if Annika can sing the Where in the World Is. You know, the Carmen Sandiego.
3: Yes.
0: But this is Joe from 5 Points.
3: Where in the world is Joe from 5 Points?
0: Very good.
1: You know, we do have that sound bite that we had for Will Leach for a while.
0: Oh, we could maybe try to...
4: Tell me where in the world is...
5: Will Leach of the Athens Little League Report.
1: So Will Leach is the original Where in the World is Will Leach.
0: By the way, I'm not going to lie. The Carmen Sandiego thing came after I was... But I think that is awesome.
1: Yeah, Rockapella.
0: That is really cool.
1: Stand-up dudes.
0: Yeah. Now, were you a...
3: I've only ever heard that in reference to that.
0: Okay, so you didn't see that either.
3: No, I know lots
0: that?
3: Of people
0: did
3: it.
1: In the 90s? I watched it when I was a kid.
0: Okay, so that hit more in your...
1: School. Yeah.
0: Okay.
1: It always had the very end of it, if you remember how the show works, it was the most impossible game to win.
0: Yeah.
1: Because they basically, you picked a continent, they gave you a continent, mm-hmm. and then they gave you like these clues, and then you had to run these flags and like a giant map and like place it on the country. When you got Africa and they started giving you clues and there's like 55 you got no chance at all.
0: Yeah.
1: I don't think anybody ever won the final like game to like win the trip or whatever it was. I don't know. It was just an impossible game to win.
0: For me, if it gets to Africa, I got like the pyramids.
1: South Africa. I know where that is.
0: Yeah, like
1: and I know where
0: Angel
1: Egypt,
0: Falls.
1: Yeah.
0: And then that's it.
1: That's about all you're going to get.
0: I got nothing else.
1: Nothing.
0: It's probably not going to be Somalia.
1: The other game that was impossible to win on Nickelodeon was Legends of the Hidden Temple.
0: Okay.
1: I think like two people ever wanted. Just like this like... Indiana Jones type theme adventure game show for kids, and there's even like been like little mini documentaries about how impossible that thing was to win.
0: Okay.
1: With their final like
0: scavenger. What's it called again?
1: Legends of the Hidden Temple.
0: Okay, who was the main person?
1: I have absolutely no idea.
0: Was that a cartoon?
1: I can see him in my face. No, it was a game show for kids. Like kids would physically compete for the challenges and stuff.
0: Yeah.
1: Like Double Dare.
0: Yeah, like Double Dare. I'll take the physical challenge.
1: I always want to reach up in that nose and get the flag out of the slimy green boogers. That was my dream.
3: I think the best game show ever is also the best reality TV show ever, which might just be the best TV show ever, and that is Survivor.
1: I love it.
0: Wow. You just said the best TV show ever.
3: That's heavy. I love Survivor.
0: Really?
1: It might be considered one of the most successful TV shows of all time.
0: Yeah. Like
1: it is, I think, what, season 51 or
3: two?
1: Yeah,
3: it's 50 plus. Yeah.
1: I don't watch it.
0: 50 divided by two, right? Basically. It's not 50 years old. It started in the late 90s.
1: It started, I was a senior in high school when it started. So it's 26 years old.
0: Yeah. So they've averaged like two seasons a year.
1: I used to watch it religiously, but I haven't watched it lately. Is it still good, Monica?
3: Yeah, the ones I've seen lately have been good. Jeff Probst is my guy, so.
1: All right, well, where is Joe?
0: So Joe says, I had a single ticket in section 209. This was this past weekend. Sold for $250 Sunday and $250 Saturday and $350 Sunday. I will buy standing room Saturday when prices come down. Or go to the greenhouse. Go dogs, woof. Where in the world is Joe from? 5 points. He's at the greenhouse.
1: I'm actually very
0: doing sour shot. What do they call them? Sour strip shots.
1: I'm very genuinely interested and curious how many adults, and I don't mean this in a negative way, but like people that can't afford that type of ticket, this price, just say, hey, let's just see if we can go up to the greenhouse. Are they welcoming to just anybody and everybody? Like, if you're in it, I mean, I know that we joke a little bit about, oh, just bring beer, you'll be fine. But in all seriousness, if Joe from 5 points or some adult, they don't know him, he just show up to the greenhouse, are they going to say, come on in?
0: Ironically?
1: I don't know.
0: Here's the funny thing. I've never been up there. I'm always working.
1: I went and took some photos for Mark Johnson's photo class at the Grady College of Journalism when I was a student of his. And I took a photo shoot from like a view from up there during a game. And that was just some of my favorite photos I ever took was up there. Some very cool stuff. But
0: yeah,
1: that's the only time I went. I think even that was like a Tuesday versus Queens or something like that. It was not a big game at all.
3: I mean, I would imagine that they're going to try to get as many people up there as they can.
0: Have you been to a game from up there?
3: No.
0: I know you've been at the standing room only.
3: Yeah, I've been in the standing room like right under that. Yeah. But I haven't been up on the hill.
0: Yeah.
1: I could see where somebody, let's say you've not gone to a baseball game all year, just two 30-year-old dudes, like two guys that are friends, like, I really want to go to Georgia baseball, but I can't afford $400 a seat. Let's just go to the greenhouse. Is that as easy as it sounds? To just go to the greenhouse?
0: I don't know.
1: Or are they going to say, hey, who are you? Why are you here? We're already full, man.
0: I don't know the answer to that. I feel like that, like, if you show up and just find a place to stand, you can do it.
1: But it is somebody's backyard. And I think that parking lot where the other, I know there's the greenhouse and the apartment complex, but even that is not just like public proper, public land. It's privately owned.
3: Well, it was on Twitter. Somebody was, I don't know, trying to rile up some Mississippi State fans. And they were like, don't even think about coming out to the hill. Like, you're not going to be here. And the Mississippi State fans were chirping back. They were like, oh, we don't want to be on that stupid hill anyway.
1: Yes, they did.
3: And it was like, okay. And then they were like, someone was trying to stop us. It was like, dude, it's private property. Like, they're gonna kick you off. So if you're a Mississippi State fan, don't come to the hill. Everybody else, you can try. We'll see.
0: That's right.
1: Yeah, I'm just,
0: because somebody will get their lights turned
1: it's
0: off.
1: It's a real curiosity. Yeah. How does 40-year-old Joe, can he just walk on in, and will he be accepted if he's wearing the right colors? I don't know.
0: If he's got beer and he's wearing red and black, his chances, I would think, are pretty good.
1: Probably so.
0: Yeah.
1: But if the students
0: he's
1: are doing
0: got a what keg,
1: they,
0: even better.
1: If the students are doing what the students do and they're pretty at capacity already, I don't know.
0: It's a good problem to have, is what it is.
1: It's literally Kenny Chesney's Keg in a Closet. That song was written about Kudzu Hill, in my mind. It wasn't actually, but in my mind, that song was written about Kudzu Hill. And it's just gorgeous.
0: What song
1: did that come out? Keg in the Closet by Kenny Chesney.
0: Right. I mean, what's it about? Like,
1: a
0: literally.
1: Keg in a closet.
0: Oh, okay. Like,
1: it's just in, when you're in college, how you didn't, you just like, you, what's the saying on The Office? Like, you don't know you're in the glory days until they're gone. That's kind of what it's about.
0: Gotcha.
1: The glory days of having a keg in a closet in college. Everything was great. That's what the song's about.
0: Or like drinking Hunch Punch.
1: That probably comes up.
0: Till you get down to the bottom and then see what's in.
1: You don't want to know.
0: No. Sometimes it'll be a tennis
1: shoe. When you ladle the Hunch Punch, get it off the top.
0: Yeah.
1: Don't dig down deep.
0: But at least with the grain alcohol, you're probably safe.
1: It's all sanitized.
0: All right, I know we need to take a break. It's 8:32.
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0: new world.
1: This one goes out to Mrs. Booker, by the way.
2: And have you already said this? Can I say this?
3: Yeah. What?
1: We think.
2: It's Carol's birthday.
3: It is. We mentioned it earlier.
2: Okay, yeah.
3: But no,
2: Happy birthday, Carol.
3: Happy birthday.
1: This goes out to Carol.
3: That's right. Logan and Annika are serenading you. I think we'll see King Man up here in a little while.
1: I got to tell you, man, 1993, A Whole New World from the movie Aladdin, obviously. That's very common knowledge. This one charted. It was very high. Where was this thing? I saw it just a moment ago. It's in like the top 15 of 1993. 9-year-old me loved me some Aladdin. Come to find out, Mrs. Booker also loved Aladdin. That's now our song that we sing to each other all the time.
3: I can tell.
1: A whole new world.
3: So romantic.
1: And karaoke. I hope she's listening. Get some points here this morning.
2: Absolutely. I really shock myself with the amount of Disney songs I still know the words to.
3: How many times have you been to Disney?
2: Four.
3: Okay.
2: Yeah.
3: How about you, Logan?
1: Probably four or five. Oh, okay. We went a few times growing up. And I went the most recent time I went. No, that's just their spring training.
3: You're not counting going to Braves
2: game. No, I hadn't been.
3: Back when they were there.
1: The last time I went to Disney World was when Georgia played Nebraska. What year would that have been? 2012. When we got our hearts broken in the SEC championship game and had to go play Nebraska in Orlando. Me and the missus took a couple days, went down to Disney and Epcot, had a good time. It was crowded. Very, very crowded. But we had fun.
2: What I've learned is if you want to go to Disney, the best time to go is literally like December 26th, 27th, 28th, 29th.
1: Really?
2: Because all their Christmas stuff is still up. It's not hot, and it's ridiculously cheaper than going the couple days right before Christmas.
3: You think that would be crowded?
1: Oh, it's unbelievable. See, our experience was during that window.
2: Really?
1: And it was like, shut it down. It was so crowded.
2: Oh, no. That's the best time I've seen.
1: They reached to capacity. There were parks that wouldn't let you in for a while, even if you had a ticket.
2: Wow.
1: It was full. We went back to the hotel and had lunch there. That's how crowded it was.
2: I've liked the right after Christmas. I'm sure right before Christmas would be something I wouldn't want to get into.
1: But you know my line of thinking, Annika. December 26th, Christmas is over. Like, take it down. Get it out of here. Like, I'm done with Christmas. Turn the page, man. It's New Year's time. All right. Do you think this next guest can sing A Whole New World?
2: Maybe not if he still sounds like he did on Tuesday.
3: I know. That's what I want to make sure. The voice is good.
1: I think he sounds better. Do we still have him? Okay, my bad. Thanks for holding on. Let me double check. Here we go. All right. Here to sing A Whole New World, Strap of the Dog. Strap of, what's going on?
4: DJ B. Annika in the LLC.
3: The voice is back.
2: Sounds better to me.
1: Mm-hmm. I was gonna say, you definitely sound like you're ready for 11 o'clock Saturday morning, Strap.
4: And there goes the cat.
1: Which cat was it? Perno, or was it another cat?
4: It was Onyx Perno.
1: Onyx Perno, 11.
4: Rusty's just looking at me up on the top of his little perch. He's like, you know, I'm getting used to this stuff, dude.
3: You know, it's funny. We don't have a cat at the moment, but the last cat we had, his name was Ozzy, and when I would get ready to sneeze and I would go, you know, breathe in real fast, he would take off even before I sneezed. So that's what that reminded me of.
4: Yeah, that's definitely funny. These cats, they kind of know what we're doing, you know?
3: Oh, yeah, so. They do. Yes, they do. Hey, the voice is back.
4: Yeah, and I'm about to pull it out on this phone call because we need to get to the bottom of the roots of here. So, first of all, a huge,

0: huge shout out to Fireball Ronnie for stopping at Bucky's and setting up us guys up at the parking lot with the sour power. Ronnie, you the man. Happy birthday to the one and only Carol Johnston. Yes, we want to wish her a very happy birthday.
1: Yes, very nice of you. Yes, very nice of you. Thank you, Strap.
0: And a shout out to Tana Steins and Megan Holmes, because, I mean, they're the ones that are responsible for the parking lot being where it is. And to Claude Felton and Johnny Bateman inside the building. So, I mean, those people treat us nice up there, and we're allowed to do what we do because of those folks. So huge shout out to them on this very last weekend.
2: Well said.
1: You left out one person.
0: Who's that?
1: The CEO of Modelo.
2: He's taking your money to the bank, Strap.
1: Well, no, you had some Modelo courtesy of the CEO of Modelo, so I just thought you'd want to give him a shout out too.
0: Shout out to them too. I mean, they put together a little piece, and it was very nice. You know, Strap, I didn't expect that.
2: Strap, I don't know your financial situation. That's not my business. But I got to say this: you're leaving money on the table. Because I think you need to explore Cameo. I think a lot of people would pay to get a big Strap Dog shout out on their birthday, and you just gave Carol a free one. So I think you need to explore ways to get people to pay for a video of you wishing them a very big Strap Dog happy birthday.
1: Oh, that's a good idea.
2: I think it is. There's money out there, Strap.
0: You know, I would rather give a shout out to Greg Shelley, Andy, Ryan, and Johnny that's been on in the tailgate all year and everything. You know,
2: you're a man of the people, Strap.
0: We're all one. This isn't one person's tailgate. This is our tailgate. And
2: man
0: I
2: of
0: mean,
2: the people.
0: Our. So,
2: well
0: you
2: said.
0: Know, and Shanna's been helping out, and Aiden, you know, and all the folks that come. I mean, the crowds that we're getting are unbelievable. And so, with that said, with the crowds that we're getting, I got to make one thing perfectly clear. See? All right, so Howdy Doody's got that stupid 10 man. They're the 10th man, right?
1: Yeah. Well, right,
0: A lot of us have been doing a lot of complaining about this stop time and everything, and how the NCAA is kind of bending us over backwards, you know? Okay, so we know that. And I don't need to be the 10th man. I need you to be the 4,462nd man and be as loud as you can possibly be, because if you need some liquid courage to get the voices up and not be like you're in church, stop up at the parking lot. We will set you up. We need to be loud. We need to be over 4,462, which would be a new record, because the old record was set on March 21, 2009. And you know who we played? Yeah, the same phony pumps. And you know what happened? We won 4-0. How many games did we win against them? We're 4-0. So get your mind wet.
1: That's what I'm talking about.
3: Oh gosh.
4: God done shed his.
2: Now we still have you. That wasn't a sign off.
1: No, that was our intermission.
2: Yeah.
1: We're only halfway home.
2: Strap. I'm starting to feel sorry for Mississippi State.
0: Right now, you know, I'm wanting to walk in the stadium now, you know, and I gotta wait 50 something hours.
1: Strap, what if a Mississippi State fan tries to roll into the parking lot?
0: Well, let me tell you about that now, because when folks went out
1: You've got Annika dying laughing over here.
3: I just
2: let
3: love
2: me tell
3: it.
2: You
3: I've seen, like, energized Strap, but this is, like, the best.
1: She literally turned her head away from the microphone because she's laughing.
2: The vomits are coming, Strap. The vomits are coming.
0: When our team went out there, you know, and the parents went out there, There was a good handful of Mississippi State parents that took our parents under their wing and treated them the whole weekend and everything. And I'm going to tell you right now, the parking lot is open for them parents to come up with us. But there's just one rule. When it's time to go into the game, one of these dogs got to stay on the porch. You know what I mean?
1: Oh, okay. So, amen. I hear you.
0: Yeah.
1: I mean, I hear you.
0: We're all SEC fans and we're all going to have a good time. But when it's time to play ball, leave the cowbells in the trash barrel and stay on the porch because there's only one dog in this fight. Mm.
1: When we go to Starkville and go to the dude, their fans are very hospitable. They have good fans. But yeah, like you said, 11 a.m. Eastern, 10 a.m. Central on Saturday, we're going to have to divide up for a little while. I hear you.
0: They're off, man. You know, if you can't hang with the big dog, stay on the porch. And we know who the big dog is. So, you know.
1: What if Coach Polk rolls out there?
0: Oh, he's always welcome. We used to love it when he'd come rolling over at the black and white at 8 in the morning and bring his folks and have stories for us.
1: He's awesome.
0: Yeah, yes, he is. And then I go up to Cape Cod and I love him up there, you know?
1: Yep.
0: So.
1: I hear you.
0: Yeah.
1: All right.
3: You know? Strab, what do you have to say to all these Mississippi State fans that are saying that the 11 a.m. is going to be good for them and that Foley's not going to be rowdy? What do you have to tell them?
0: It is good for them because I'll tell you what, the Commerce outlet stores are open for them. Go shopping. You know, there's one thing that you're not going to be doing, and that's taking our pride away because you're coming to the wrong place. You know, you're coming to the wrong place, really.
1: So I will say this. It is one of those situations. If I were a Georgia fan and we were playing there and they gave us an 11 a.m. start time, I would think that is better than having to play at 6 or 7 in the afternoon or evening. So I understand the thinking on that. But at the same time, that doesn't mean that they're just going to have an easy time because I think the fans on Saturday, I think it's going to be rocking at 11 a.m. I really do.
2: Oh, and Georgia baseball is pretty good to go atop.
1: Oh, yeah. By the way. The dogs are good too. I think it's going to be a great atmosphere. I know it's just. I know we wanted a 3 or 4 or 6 or 7 or whatever. Didn't get it. Nothing we can do about it. But just go out there and make it epic. That's all we can do. And I know. And by the way, Strap, Jeff and I still talk about this when we lost to Tech back in 2001. I'm sorry, not lost to Tech. When we and Tech both lost in 2001, our first game in the regional, and we had to show up early and play Tech in an elimination game, you know who was running through Foley Field the whole game, getting the fans going? It was one Strappa. That's where the legend was born, I think, that day. I know you remember that day too, Strap. So we're going to have a lot of that going on this Saturday.
0: Yeah. Yeah, I think so. Look, we're going to do this, so I'll do my job in there, and I will bark, and I will do everything, and I better not find quiet people because you're not going to want me on your doorstep, man.
2: Oh, boy.
0: You know, so what you got to do, Logan, you chop up that nice little piece about getting your mind right, and you keep playing that the rest of this show and all day tomorrow. To make sure they understand. Get your mind right.
2: I'm just letting them cook, man. I just want them to cook. Strap, you're making me feel sorry for Mississippi State. You really are. Like, I don't know what's going to happen this weekend.
0: Look, if they ain't got their tail between their legs right now, they have no idea what's in store for them.
2: No, sir. No,
0: you
2: sir.
0: Know?
3: I know we've had Strap throw a first pitch this season. But with the way he's, like, amped up right now, I kind of want him to just go be our pitcher. Like,
2: taking that bat.
3: Yeah, just know, go right? out there and play for real.
1: Yeah.
0: And here's another thing. When we go to the pen and we have a man coming out to throw two innings, everybody needs to start the chant. And you know what chant I'm talking about?
1: Which one?
0: You come on, man. You got to have it, Deej, you know?
1: I just want to hear you say it. I don't want to steal your thunder.
0: I know. But I figured you would have known what I was talking about.
1: Well, let everybody know.
0: I'll save it for another minute. But
1: All right. Okay. I got you. All right. Well... So, all right, here. So we need things we've learned in this conversation with Strap Dog. What do the fans need to do on Saturday and Sunday?
2: Get their minds right.
1: That's right. That's right. Get your mind. Could you say that again for us, Strap?
0: Okay, you need to get your mind right. Get your mind right. That's what you need to do.
1: Thank you for saying that. Just like that, now Logan's got it perfectly marked, and we can run that back.
2: At 43 minutes and 36 seconds into this recording, I've got Strap Dog saying, get your mind right. Get your mind right.
3: Can you say Sour Power again? I really liked that one.
1: Yeah, that's a good one.
0: Sour Power.
3: Yes, just like that.
0: Yeah, man, Sour Power. We're going to eat a lot of Sour Power. And then when I start, it goes seven innings, and Wes comes out and he points to the dugout, everybody should be saying, bird, bird, bird is the word. Said bird, bird, bird, bird is the word. Yeah, bird, bird, bird is the word. Said bird, bird, bird, bird is the word. Ooh, ooh, ooh.
1: I thought a minute ago that you were wanting to sing Freebird. So I was confused on that. But I didn't know you were going that direction. That's why I hesitated.
0: It will be a bird and it won't be free. It's going to come at the cost of the Mississippi State Heads.
1: Strap, just when I think you can't top yourself, you do. Congratulations on topping yourself. This was a great call. But you know what we need? We need a big one.
0: I'm ready.
1: All right.
0: Here we go. Dogs! Red Belts! You're going down! You're going down! You're going down, Pony Pops! Stay on the porch! Get your mind right! Ooh, ooh, ooh, ooh!
1: Not gonna lie, got a little tear in my eye.

0: the time. Strap Dogs called the show. That was a top three, I think. We've never had Get Your Mind Right.
1: He's bringing it Saturday at 11 a.m. He's bringing it at Saturday at 6 a.m.
0: Friday at 6 a.m. Oh, my gosh. Just got an email from Barbecue Mike. By the way, when you let me get done with this, maybe we can just get Barbecue Mike's walk-up song. Because I do like that.
2: Hot barbecue today.
0: I think his email kind of sums everything up. He says, good morning. I was fixing to call in, but I can't compete with that.
1: No.
0: He's on fire this morning. Y'all have a good one. Dogs by 7 on Saturday. Go Dogs. Thank you, Barbecue Mike. I think you summed it up. We'll take it to the break and come back and wrap up the hour. Thank you, Ray Charles. Thank you, Strap Dog.
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10: 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Take your mind right. Ooh, ooh, ooh,
11: 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Now, everybody, have you heard? Well, then the stroke's the word.
10: 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Oh, we're going to eat a lot of sour power.
11: Take your mind right. 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

0: future in this DJ thing?
1: I don't know, man.
0: It's pretty good.
1: Don't give me the credit for Strap Dog, seriously.
0: Our man Pat Patterson in Ohio emails in and says, in southern Ohio, southeastern Ohio, western PA, we call it Sarpar. Go Strapper, go Dogs. What I want to know, though, Pat, is could you hear Strap Dog just a minute ago in Ohio? I think you probably could have.
2: Sour power.
0: I want to get my mind right, though. That's my new favorite.
2: Power. Get your mind right. Get your mind right. Get your mind right. Get your mind right.
3: I think we need to send this version over to Alan and his people only this weekend and have this be the stroke that plays.
1: We could do this like 35 minutes if you wanted to.
0: I wouldn't get tired of it.
3: The Hypno Frog, like TCU's stupid thing.
0: Yeah.
3: I kind of feel like I'm being like hypnotized by Strap right now. Every time I hear that, it's like, oh, okay.
0: This is pretty good.
1: We might have another We might have another entry in the Peabody Awards system later on if we can record. Now someone's emailing us. Come on, man. Let me cook. Let me cook.
2: Get your mind right.
1: We got to go to break.
0: All right. That email was from TA that said, Coach Johnson needs to be reached and encouraged to have Strap Dog do the pregame speech on Saturday. You might be onto something there, TA.
2: Sour power. We're going to eat a lot of sour power. Get your mind right.
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0: And one, in series so far this year. 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
0: This is David Johnston, and I love this time of year. 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
24: All right.
25: The pet.
24: There's a drive right back.
1: Can you put it in a person's brain?
3: Yes, absolutely.
1: Without killing the person?
3: Oh, maybe. So call me
15: maybe. The whole sheriff's department. I'd say 20 men, AR-15s, maybe grenades.
23: Maybe not today, maybe not tomorrow, but soon and for the rest of your life.
24: Maybe the dingo ate your baby.

0: sports. We had an all-timer call from Strap. This is one of my all-timer songs, too, by the way.
1: This was a panic song. I love it, by the way. This is also an all-time favorite song, but I'm supposed to be playing something from 1993 today.
0: That's okay.
1: But we were busy doing stuff, all three of us. And then all of a sudden I realized, like, oh, crap, we're going live. I need a song. Like, so I just typed in Everybody Wants to Rule the World.
0: Exactly.
1: A go-to.
0: Makes
1: I need a song
0: sense.
1: Right now.
0: It is the morning show presented by Piedmont Orthopedics and Sports Medicine, the official healthcare provider of the Georgia Bulldogs. By the way, let's see here. David Felt, we'll get to Bill in 1 second. David Felt says, what is going on here? He says that they went to the game last Friday for $130 each. The highest asking at the time was $693.
1: Last Friday? Again, asking and getting is different.
0: Oh, I know, but I'm just saying.
1: Yeah,
0: were you the one, Annika, saying it was 204? Was that somebody else that told me? Does that number ring a bell to you? If it doesn't, then that wasn't you that told me that.
2: No, the things I were looking at were standing room only because I get standing room tickets with my student ID. Yeah. So I was trying to have a friend come with me. So I was looking for another ticket, and those were like 60 last weekend when I saw for standing room only. So I'm sure good 200 grief. Sounds about right for a seat.
0: Diamond Dogs. All right. We're going to keep talking baseball. What do you got there?
1: New hot key in the studio. We'll use it to get into Bill's walk-up song. You ready for this?
0: Let's do it. Bill Shanks, TheSuperStations.com, host of the Bill Shanks Show, Monday through Friday, 3 to 7. Unless the Braves are at home, then 3 to 6. Brother Shanks, are you, forgive me for asking you this, because I don't know if you know this. Are you aware, or are you familiar with the legendary Strap Dog? Have you met Strap Dog?
3: I've not met him in person, but of course I've heard him, you know, in his legendary calls on your show when I've listened. So yes, I'm very familiar with him. Of course, you know, he gave you the best nickname in the world, Deej.
0: Exactly. Well, I don't know. He just had one of maybe the best call he's ever had in the 8 o'clock hour there. He was wanting everybody to be focused. In fact, this was the message that he kept telling everybody for the game coming up. Games.
4: Get your mind right.
0: Get your mind right. So you may hear that from time to time.
3: I've heard some great calls on your show. I mean, that Virgil from Tequila is really good.
0: He is quite the caller.
3: Oh, yeah.
0: Dusty. Wait, hold on a second. We've got him as well.
4: Let me tell you something, David Johnson and Logan Booker.
0: That guy.
3: Yeah, I mean, you know, you can't beat that right there. I mean, I know Trap Dog does from time to time, but, I mean, that guy right there, I mean, you know, the Hewlett's just got the goods. So that's awesome that he's getting everybody fired up. And let me say that Everybody Wants to Rule the World is one of the best songs in the history. Frank Sinatra could have sang that and it would have been great.
0: Ooh.
3: You know what I mean?
0: Man, I love that song. I do. I love that song.
2: Do you not love Frank Sinatra? You don't like Frank Sinatra?
3: I love Frank Sinatra. I'm just saying that even he could have made that song good. Even Phil Hartman doing Frank Sinatra on Saturday Night Live could have made that song good. Everybody wants to rule the world. I mean, it would have been great.
2: The sound bites that we're gathering today.
1: So many sound bites.
0: I kind of like that one. I'm not going to lie.
3: Well,
0: I do.
3: Welcome to our world.
0: Did Strap Dog get on your phone line? Oh, man, we love you, Bill. We love you. Here, we've been talking about the Braves, and it seems like, is it a different thing every night? It doesn't seem like there's, I mean, I know Matt Olson's having a great year, and the pitching, the whatever you want to say about the pitching, the bullpen, all that stuff, but it's like, it's just a total team effort. And last night, it was the two out hits. All the runs scored with two outs. Grant Holmes, a lot of traffic. Yeah. He finds a way to wiggle out of it, and the bullpen does a good job. And here we are talking about 17-2-1. It seems to be the big stat. 17 series, 1-2 loss, and 1 tied. It's been just a fun ride. But what would you say to just kind of characterize how things have gone for the Braves?
3: Well, it's very similar to 2023, I think, when it just was like, well, how are they going to win tonight?
0: Yeah.
3: How are they going to score tonight was one of the other things we said, because they averaged almost 6 runs per game, which was absurd. It's a little bit lower this year, but not much. I mean, it's 5.2 or 3, I believe. And it was, you know, 5.8 or 9 in 2003. So, but they went 103 that year, I believe. I mean, it's, when you're in this type of mode, there's just, it's almost, there's an ease with which you win, which is scary to say, because we know how baseball is. We know how baseball can change so quickly. But when you're just dominating opponents, and look, winning 2 out of 3 is dominating your opponent. You know, if you do it this consistently, it's like, well, what more do you want? And I want to tell you, this may be kind of soupy or fluffy, but man, I every time I hear, like last night, I was driving back to Savannah, and of course, you know, they won the game, and it's like Ben Ingram said, well, they win another series. I just think of Bobby Cox. Because Bobby, that's what Bobby wanted to do every single day. He wanted to win the series, win the series. You couldn't worry about what was coming next week or next month, just win the series. And man, they are just doing that with ease, it seems like, against any opponent. And it's fun. You know, I think we talk all the time about the fact that when you've got a team as good as the Braves are this year, as good as they were 3 years ago, as great as Georgia's been for baseball this year, you know, same thing, and for football, of course, man, you just want to enjoy every bit of it. You look forward to the games. I can't wait for, you know, breakfast at Wimbledon again on Saturday morning with you and Bud Collins.
0: Yeah.
3: I mean, you know.
0: Strawberries and cream.
3: Absolutely. It's just so much fun. You know, as a sports fan, we love the games, but man, you know what? We love to win. And when you see your teams do that on a regular basis, it's a thrilling thing. And it makes us, you know, that's why we're a sports fan, to be honest with you.
1: It's something that's happened since we've last talked, Bill, on Thursday of last week. Acuna's kind of caught fire, but it's not just the 5 homers he's hit this week. It's his ability to get on base, draw walks, and then steal bases when he's on. He's back to his old ways. I know we've made a little bit of joke, or maybe not a joke, about trading him eventually, and that may happen one day, but what is he bringing? I mean, like, it's been amazing just to see him in 1 week kind of flip a switch, hasn't it?
3: Well, I'm not joking. I trade him tomorrow, but I mean, yes, it's good to have it. Look, they need him. You know, I mean, we can sit here and say, well, they won the World Series without him in 2021, all that, and I get it. But you know, the better he is, the better this team is. And, you know, he was pulling the ball another 10 feet in 2023 from winning that game in Philadelphia and getting them on track to the playoffs, I feel, because that ball was hit the biggest part of Citizens Bank Park. And you know, he's important. And they need him. They need Austin Riley. And they may be able to get by with him for a period of time in the regular season. But when October rolls around, they need this cat to be the MVP that he's been in the past. And he's been that in the last week. And that's good to see.
2: The baseball gods have just really been on the Braves side this year. I feel like that was really obvious with that Matt Olson Chophouse home run the other day that just like should not have gotten out and just somehow keeps finding a way to. And I feel like that's just kind of the character of this team.
3: You know, it's just so weird when things like that happen. You're just kind of living the life of Riley. Everything just seems to go right. The ball's And you know, on the other hand, when it's not going right, it's like, what do we do to deserve this? You know, we went through that a little bit last year. The Mets have gone through it a great deal, obviously, this year. It's like, what can we do to get on track? What are we doing wrong? What's not going right? Why can't this happen? Why can't the ball bounce this way or whatever? And for Atlanta this year, it's just like, I mean, you hate to say perfect, but things could not have gone better. In the first, they got 100 games left, and it's like, okay, you know, keep this going as best you can. keep it rolling as much as you can, and hopefully, you know, you got to enjoy it while it lasts now, but you got to also hope that, you know, okay, you want to say, well, we want them to play this well in October. Well, if they do that, they're going to win the World Series. But that you just want them to be hot. You want them to be playing good ball, and man, they're doing it right now. That's for sure.
0: I don't even know what else to ask. I don't. I mean, other than just our Baldwin. What's the? Can you give us an update on Baldwin and I guess even Murphy?
3: Baldwin, it sounds like he's going to be ready on the next homestand, which I believe is on the 16th. So they've got a road trip to Chicago and New York, and then they'll be back, you know, in 12 days. So I think around that homestand is what Walt Weiss said they hope will be his timetable. Murphy, I don't know. I mean, look, I think it's probably going to be July, sometime in July. It just doesn't sound like he's anywhere close. And, I mean, they're not missing him. So, okay, that's fine.
0: Can they keep doing this, though, with this black hole at offensively a catcher? Can they keep doing it? Or do they need to get somebody else?
3: Well, I think they can roll the dice and take a shot at it because everybody else in the lineup is just doing so well. I think, David, when you have an offensive catcher that gets hurt, like Drake Baldwin, you know, you just got to hope that you don't have a big downturn defensively. And both Sandy Leon, who, you know, is our age, and Chadwick Trump, I think they've done a great job. I mean, Sandy, what did he have, like three or four overturns the other day on ABS?
0: He's done well four, with that, yeah.
1: Four for four, yeah.
3: He was just great, and he's been great all year long defensively. So it's like, you know, keep having that element of the game strong with the defense and have those pitchers feel good about who they're throwing the ball to. And then let everything else fall into place. And, you know, it's a little scary when you see the lineup, and obviously one of those two, Trump or Leon and Kim, who can't hit. At least he got a nice hit last night, which was good. But, you know, he's obviously had a struggle, and I don't want him in there, to be honest with you, but he makes $20 million, so what are you going to do? But, you know, it scares you a little bit, but, you know, that's why this lineup is balanced out so well. And you know, it's like, how are they scoring all these runs with Acuna and Riley not being? I mean, if you'd have told me, all right, after 62 games with 100 left, they're going to be 42-20, I would have said, well, where is Acuna and Riley on the MVP balloting? And they're nowhere near it.
0: Yeah.
3: And that's because Olsen and Harris, you know, have done great. Ball before he got hurt, great. You know, you're seeing the contributions from Dubon. And now Yastrzemski more so than April, kind of come through for this team. And all of that's making a big difference. And so that's balancing out the slower starts that Acuna and Riley had. So, and then I think, you know, it's like Riley's frustrating. Power hitters and sluggers can be frustrating. I mean, some of the same things we see with Riley, it kind of reminds me of Dale Murphy. Because, you know, sometimes you just wanted to kill Murphy for chasing after the – he'll tell you that. He said, oh, I wanted to do it myself. Because I'd chase after – you know, he'd chase after those balls on the outer part of the plate. Like, Murph, what are you swinging at? And it's like, you know, Riley's the same way. But at the end of the year, I guarantee he's going to be around 30 homers in between 90 and 100 RBI.
1: Bill, back to Hwasong for a minute. I'm with you. I don't like seeing him in the lineup right now. Jorge Mateo is a pretty decent little ball player. I like watching him play shortstop. But how much do those salaries that you mentioned, $20 million for Hwasong, $1 million for Mateo, how much does that play into the fact or the matter of keep giving Hwasong chances even when he struggles? Because I like Mateo right now. I really enjoy watching him play.
3: Well, Mateo, somebody put it on Twitter the other day. I looked back and it was right. Mateo was the Yankees' top prospect, like in 17, and he was rated higher than Aaron Judge. I mean, that's how heralded this guy was as a prospect. And you know, he never materialized, never lived up to that billing, and maybe he didn't get the opportunity. I don't know. you know, you can't ignore the salaries. And you know, I was thinking yesterday about, well, they let Dan Uggla go with a lot of money left on back in, what, 2013 or whatever it was. And so, you know, there's precedent here. I mean, different front office, of course, but still, you know, the organization did cut bait, but I don't think you should right yet. I mean, look, Kim is a good ball player who's off to an awful start. And I'm telling you, these players who do not have spring training, they just stink it up. I mean, it's amazing to me how you watch these players that miss spring training because of injury. It just takes them a while to get going. And I'm hoping that'll be the same with Kim, that he can contribute to this ball club at some point very soon.
0: So should we let up on him since he's basically going through spring training right now?
3: Well, I mean, we got to complain about something.
0: Well, I know that's the problem. There's not, well, I can bring this conversation down really far if you want me to. And but I was going to bring up Rod Manfred's name.
3: Oh, well, that'll get me surly, Dave.
0: I know. I know. That's what I'm saying.
3: No, I mean, you know, and it's funny because, like, yesterday on my show, we had our roundtable discussion with our guys at Savannah. After a couple of minutes, I'm like, man, somebody's going to listen to this show and think the Braves are two games under 500. What are we complaining about? But you get, you know, you get kind of greedy and you nitpick when you have so many things going right. And you start worrying about October. It's like, well, we can't have a shortstop hit 089 in the October. And, you know, we got to have Acuna doing well in October. So there's those sorts of conversations that go on, just like we do with football in the fall, you know, when everything's going great. But people say, well, we got to run the ball better if we're going to be playing in December and January, stuff like that. So that's customary, I guess.
0: Well, for some reason, I didn't realize that he was partly responsible for the shutdown back in 94 because he was like a junior member of the owner's legal team. And it looks like I don't see how we're going to start next year on time. I know last week the proposals put out there and everything, or whenever it was we talked about it, but just hearing this stuff, and I'm trying not to be depressed this year, but I feel like if you don't even at least think about it, you're just putting it away to get hurt more when it actually does happen. So each week, I'm not trying to bring it up to make you surly, but I'll bring it up, not each week, but just to the just to get your thoughts on where things stand from week to week. Although I don't know that it's really going to change, is it?
3: Well, I don't know if it is either, but I hope even if it doesn't, they still meet every single week. Because if they like break down and say, okay, if you're not going to accept salary cap players, we're not going to talk to you. And if the players say, well, if you can't accept that we're not going to accept the salary cap, we're not going to talk to you, then we're really screwed as a fan, as fans.
0: Yeah.
3: We're going to be in a mess because you just talk every week, meet every week. Look, and you know what? Here's the thing. Going back for decades to Marvin Miller, Bud Selig, all these people that historically have been involved in these kind of conversations, these two sides hate each other.
0: Mm-hmm.
3: You know, there's no trust. There's no respect. It never has been. You know, they just don't like each other. The players don't trust the owners. The owners just, you know, wanted a different way. And I understand the competitive balance desire. There's no question that especially if we were a fan of the Pittsburgh Pirates, we would say something's got to happen. You know, we would probably be more in line with wanting a salary cap if we were in, you know, Altoona. We're not, so we don't really want that because the Braves may have to shed payroll, for crying out loud, if they have a salary cap. But the competitive balance thing does need to work. You know, there's been eight different NBA champions over the last 8 years.
0: Yeah.
3: And I don't know what that has been in baseball. I don't have it off the top of my head. But, you know, there needs to be a little bit better balance. We know that. Now, do the owners spend all their money that they should? Do they pocket their money sometimes when they should spend it on talent? No question about it. I don't, and that's where the distrust with the players comes from, is, you know, they won't open their books, so you can't tell how much they're quote unquote losing, but yet, you know how much money they're getting from the, like, competitive balance tax and all of that. So it's like, well, how much of that are you spending on your team? Are you truly investing in your future? Are you investing in your farm system? And there's just no trust at all with those two sides when it comes to these issues. So my hope, David, is look, just talk, just get together, you know, hold your nose, get together, just get together for coffee once a week. It doesn't matter. Just talk about what can we do to avoid something that's going to ruin this sport, which I think, you know, there's so much positive momentum, and you do have to give Rob Manfred credit for some of that. Some of the changes have made a difference, obviously. And look, there's parts of his, of their side that I do like. I do like coupling all the money from the local television revenue into one pot. I do think that's a smart thing to do. I think that that would help the smaller teams a great deal. Now, the Dodgers and Yankees may not like that, but evidently if they're offering it, they've come on board and said, okay. So, you know, I think they've just got to have some sort of middle ground, and you're not going to find that if you wait until November when the current contract is up. You're going down a bad road.
2: Okay, I have a question about midsummer instead of October. Who should be an all-star and who will be an all-star?
0: Oh, that's a good question.
3: That's a good question. Man alive. I think, you know, Bryce Elder comes to my mind first and foremost because it's like, well, he's kind of been an all-star this year. I think Bryce deserves consideration. I think Chris Sale, of course, is probably the top of the list. I don't know how you don't look at the bullpen and say Iglesias and Suarez. I mean, my gosh, the combined ERA of the top three relievers is right at one, which is absurd after 62 games. I think, you know, Baldwin's time off is going to hurt his case. Olsen for sure.
0: Michael Harris.
3: Absolutely. Harris for sure. There's no question. I think Michael is in that conversation. Maybe your boy, Ozzy Anika.
2: Woo!
3: Because
2: had a good one last night.
0: He's kind of been under the radar good, I would say. Wouldn't you, Bill?
3: Yeah, he went down a little bit in May with his numbers, with his batting average, but the production was still there. And he's had a good run here the first couple of days of June. So, yeah, he's putting up some really good numbers that in, you know, another 3.5 weeks when we really start talking about the All-Star game, I think he's going to be up there with the second baseman. So, yeah, I think so.
0: Hey, by the way, when we were talking about things the Braves are doing, things going their way, last night's a perfect example where the Blue Jays bring in the lefty, and there's one out, and he gets Michael Harris, and then he's got to pitch to Olsen. If he gets Olsen out, the inning's over, and then he doesn't have to pitch anymore if they don't want him to. But he doesn't get – Matt gets a big base hit, so he's got to stay in there and face Ozzy. Right-handed, Ozzy homers off of him, and 4-2 goes to 7-2, and pretty much game over. We were talking about, like, examples of what's going well for the Braves, stuff like that. So Matt Olsen had three hits, but maybe his biggest hit was that single that he had in the seventh inning to get Ozzy to the plate.
3: Right, absolutely. Yeah, it's just
0: things like that.
3: It's just things that happen in a game to allow them to win, and not only win, but to win easily. I mean, that home run by Ozzy makes the game go from 4-2 to 7-2. And, you know, that makes a difference.
0: Oh yeah,
3: especially with Toronto's struggling right now. I mean, they've lost a couple in a row. They're obviously under 500. They're, I think, 9.5 back in first place. So against a team like that that's already kind of down, facing a team like the Braves, which has the best record in baseball, those kind of things matter. When you get an extra three runs, then, you know, a little insurance couldn't hurt, and that's exactly what they were able to get, and it made a difference. So, yeah, those type of things, you know, Matt didn't have an RBI or a home run last night, but when you have those kind of hits to extend the inning, It does matter. And again, the Braves are just, man, it's something to see, because it's like, all right, how's it going to unfold tonight? And that's the same thing I said 3 years ago with that team that was, you know, better than the 1927 Yankees offensively. They just found ways to win. And usually it was because they hit a home run, of course. But this year it's kind of going the same way.
0: Bill, we shall let you go, my man. And life's good with baseball right now. But a lot of stuff going on this weekend, so we're excited about that.
3: Well, I cannot wait. You're going to be gracing our airways on the superstations this weekend. You and the other guy, and we cannot wait to have you and Jeff on and doing the play by play. Y'all were so great last weekend with the call of the regionals. We can't wait for this weekend. I just so much fun to watch this team, and I just boy, the fun that's going to be had on Kudzu Hill this weekend. Oh my gosh. I even thought I've got to go back to Waycross this weekend, but I even thought, man, should I go to Athens and forget about Collin Lake and getting a credential, just go out there and crash Kudzu Hill?
0: Exactly.
3: But I'm not. I can't. I've got to go to Waycross, unfortunately. But man, I just can't wait for this weekend. It's so exciting. It's just such a fun team to watch, and I just the pitching is so great, and Wes Johnson has got this pitching staff. Just, I think he's got to be proud of what he's done to get the part of this team in such a good position for a series like this. It's going to be tough. We know it is. It's going to be a tough series with tough matchups and Thomas Tomas Fiske or whatever his name is. It's going to be tough. We know that. I'll let you and Jeff pronounce it. I don't have to pronounce it.
0: That's right. Valinka. Well, it depends which one you're talking about. They both... They pronounce their last names differently.
3: Oh, okay.
0: And the mom pronounces it a third way.
3: Oh, Lord. Well, yeah, you're in trouble, dude. You only got a chance. But I just can't. I talked to someone last night. I was driving back, and he's like, you know what? I can't wait for Saturday. And I'm like, I know. I'm with you. I mean, I think everybody's just so excited. Can't wait. And we're just going to be rooting them on. If we're not there, you know, entire Bulldog Nation will be listening and watching and rooting them on. So we can't wait.
0: Thank you, Bill. We appreciate you, man. Thanks so much. And have a great weekend. Safe travels down to Waycross, and we'll catch you again next Thursday.
3: Okay, Dave. Thank you so much.
0: Appreciate it. Somebody's whimpering over here.
2: I think he saw Carol, and now he's upset.
0: I was gonna say, Logan, will you please quit whimpering? No. The King Man joined us while we were talking to Bill, and yeah. Is she still out there?
2: She was at some point.
0: She was having to leave.
1: I don't see her through my window.
0: Okay. Okay. Yeah. So, Kingsley.
2: There's no one out there, Kingsley.
0: Yeah, it's okay. I'll go get him a snack here in a minute. Anyway, we'll take a quick break. We've got a Southern Sports Center here. Let me get my mind right as I get everything set up here for the... All right, hang on. Hey, somebody down here needs to get his mind right.
2: He's not locked in.
1: He just needs a treat.
0: There's one on my desk if you can just...
4: Mind.
0: That's right. Kingsley.
4: Get your mind right.
0: That's right. All right. It's 9:35.
4: Get your mind right.
0: 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The Braves getting the 7-3 win over the Blue Jays last night over at Truist Park. Ozzie Albies and Mauricio Dubon homered. Matt Olson had three hits. Grant Holmes gets his fourth win, and the Braves get the victory. Again, 7-3, and they are now 17. 17-

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2: 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They're now 17-2-1 this season in series play. 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
3: 1-1. Swung on, rattled deep to left field, down towards the pole, and it's gone!
2: 8 of the 9 hits the Braves had came with 2 outs, and all 7 runs came on 2 out hits. It was quite the day for the Atlanta Braves. How about Grant Holmes? He loaded the bases with nobody out in the first inning. Still found a way to go 6 innings, only give up 2 earned runs en route to the win. He's now 4-2 on the season. Braves go for the sweep today. Chris Sale gets the ball. He's 8-3, has a 2.01 ERA and an 0.94 whip. Opponents just batting 192 against him. Ford leadoff show at 6. First pitch at 7:15. You can hear all of it right here on the Braves Radio Network.
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0: My Slow Song by Sting, Fields of Gold from 1993. One of the lifeguards at our neighborhood pool growing up, which would have been, sit down, around 1993 or 94, used to play this song relentlessly on their little boombox. I don't dislike it. I think it's a good little vibe. It's a nice little just nostalgic sound. It's not bad. But Dave, what are your thoughts on Sting's Field of Gold?
1: We don't really have enough time to discuss Sting's Field of Gold.
0: Right, never mind.
1: So I like the Police. And then when Sting went solo, when I came to Athens as a freshman, he actually played the Coliseum and went and saw him. And that was the first time I saw, that's the first time I realized that the acoustics in the Coliseum were horrible.
0: I've heard.
1: So, but I guess I'm kind of indifferent.

0: 16.
1: No, I'm just playing a little montage from 93.
0: Yeah.
2: I'm like scrolling through the Hot 100, and I feel like I know more of these than I expected to.
0: How many of them do you like?
2: All the ones I know I like.
1: Okay. Do you like Rump Shaker by Rex in Effect?
2: Yeah, that's fine. Yeah. That's a good one.
0: What about I know what that is.
1: What about Daisy Dukes by Deuce?
2: That's a good one.
1: Look at them girls and the Daisy Dukes.
2: We got some Dr. Dre on here. Boyz II Men.
0: I had promised some of the country songs.
1: All right, before you do that.
0: Yeah.
1: Like little Soul Asylum. We'll get to the call in just a second, by the way. So, William, sit tight. But if you got a country song you want to drop before we go to William, man, fire it up.
0: All right.
1: And by the way, while you're looking that up.
0: Sorry about that.
1: While you are getting there, I will tell you the Dreams So Real Rough Night in Jericho is 1988. What day will that be? Are we going to be in here in 88 days?
0: I'm not sure.
1: It's Monday or Tuesday.
0: Yeah, we'll be in. Tuesday, I think.
1: Annika, remind us to play William's song.
0: Yeah.
2: Okay.
0: All right. This is in the top 10 from 1993. Are you ready?
1: Do you want to give the artist and see if I can guess it?
0: Nah.
1: All right.
0: I just, because it's going to confuse
2: me. It's another one, I think, it's that he was talking about earlier that might give it away.
0: Yeah.
2: This is like his song.
1: Well, right test now. Me. See if it gives it away.
0: All right, what do you want? The artist?
1: The artist.
0: Toby Keith.
1: It should have been a cowboy.
2: Yeah.
1: That's what I'm talking about, man. That's what I'm talking
0: about.
1: Yeah,
0: see, that's what I'm saying.
1: That's a good thing.
0: Yeah, though. I just knew you would nail it. But I thought, it's going to confuse people. But at least playing from the beginning and not from the... And we love Cowboy Ben, so I thought this would be a good one to play.
1: I think this is the first song I memorized word for word, like absolutely verbatim, start to finish. I can still do it.
0: Ooh, look at that hair.
1: I think a lot of people can, but...
0: Man, he was partying the back. I didn't realize that. Wow. That was an Oklahoma waterfall going there. Oh, Toby Keith.
1: Why don't we do this? You want to lend William Cowboy Ben's walk-up song?
0: He would be fine with that. I think. I should have been a cowboy. Not Cowboy Ben, but just for today. Asparagus William. William, what's going on, my man?
3: Hey, I'm quite honored to have that song played for me, not just because Ben's an outstanding individual, but it was the first walk-up song on 960's Ref.
1: Absolutely. If there was a plaque to be put in this studio, it would be the very first walk-up song.
0: We might have
1: been
0: to
1: a
0: do
1: cowboy.
0: That. Yeah. We might have to do that.
1: Mm-hmm. Well, good morning, William.
0: Hey, William.
1: How's your cousins and all your
0: how are you doing?
1: Family?
0: How's everybody? Else?
3: My mom and them's doing well.
1: Does she have enough sour power to get through the weekend?
3: You know, she's the other day turned 80 years old, so I don't think I want to challenge her with the sour power.
1: Probably out of the window for that. But have you met up with Rodney, or is that happening,
0: back
1: at
0: yet?
1: Some point? When is he back?
3: He said he was going to roll into town around noon, and we're going to rendezvous after that.
1: Sweet. Glad we can make it happen. I kind of feel like Dave and I take like a 0.5% credit just for liaisoning that between the two of you.
0: And he did say he was going to come by in the morning and drop off for Logan and Annika. Mm-hmm. So
1: we're in sour power.
0: Yeah, that was very nice.
1: Yeah, man.
3: What about for Dave?
0: I don't know. I'm
1: Dave can just walk to the dugout and get his own pack of sour power.
0: Yeah, I'll just let everybody else have it. I did eat one. I mean, I would eat. It's not that I don't like it. I mean, I'm fine with it, but I don't need a whole pack of it.
2: It can be a lot.
0: Yeah.
3: Oh, absolutely.
0: Yeah.
3: And there's a lot in those packs.
0: I know.
3: You get a lot of sour power.
0: That pack that Ben brought us was. There was a lot going on in there.
1: William, you know how like any toothpaste that comes out, they're like 9 out of 10 dentists approve this toothpaste. Well, 10 out of 10 dentists approve Sour Power.
0: Yeah, that's right.
3: How could they not?
1: Exactly.
3: Absolutely.
1: Well, are you even half as fired up as Strap Dog for the weekend?
3: Oh, man, I can't wait. I mean, I've already got my mind right, so he doesn't need to yell at me. I'm ready to go. It's a little slow morning for me, but yeah, no, I'm ready to go. It's going to be a good one. You know, the early starts still just amazed me. That's what we got. So that's what we got to roll with. And I'm even more excited about something happening just after the weekend, because this upcoming Monday is our third LLC Second Monday Happy Hour.
0: 5:30, is that right?
3: Website.
0: Over at the Lurkos. Yeah,
3: 1:30.
0: All right.
3: Now, no one expects there to be baseball on Monday, but should there be, there will certainly still be the happy hour, and it will be a baseball watching party, should we have a time that that falls within there. So those that don't go to the baseball game, don't have tickets, should come on out to the Lurkos on the west side and watch it with us, should there be a game. But I hope there is not.
0: Awesome. Awesome. Yeah, hopefully the Bulldogs of Georgia, not the phony pups. Catch up, right? Not those guys.
2: Anybody who listens to this show should be there loud and proud on Saturday, because that's like, we're already off the air at that point. So if you're getting up to listen to us, like, you should be ready for an 11 o'clock game.
0: Yeah,
2: that's late.
0: Yeah, exactly.
2: That's a late
3: time. Wait a minute. I mean, y'all have a show on Saturday.
0: Yeah, I'm not sure what Annika was getting out there.
2: No, because if you're listening to this, you're up before 11 anyway.
0: In general.
3: Oh,
0: yes.
3: There you go.
2: But on Saturday for Georgia baseball, you should definitely be awake.
0: Yeah.
2: If you can be awake to listen to us on a weekday, you can be awake on that Saturday to go and be loud.
0: Exactly.
3: Good call, Annika.
0: Good call.
1: William, what breakfast sides do you prefer with your Sour Power shot?
3: My breakfast sides, man, give me a sausage and cheese biscuit.
1: I heard that.
3: Sometimes I'll have a little egg on there. When I'm feeling fancy, I might have a sausage and cheese croissant.
1: Oh, wow. I didn't know you could say that word.
0: I like how you kind of just said that. Croissant?
1: Croissant.
0: Yeah.
3: Croissant. You got it. You know, I learned that from, what was the movie with the little rat that cooked?
2: Ratatouille?
3: Yeah, Ratatouille.
1: I thought that was one of the like worst Pixar movies.
2: I thought it was a good one. That came out
3: when my son was little. He watched it and we watched it. I mean, we must have watched it 1,000 times. That's one of my favorites. I'll still watch it if it's on. So
1: maybe I should give it another shot.
2: They've got we're talking about Disney World. They've got a little Ratatouille thing at Epcot nowadays.
3: Oh wow! Do they serve Ratatouille?
2: I think it's a ride, which I don't really know how you have a Ratatouille ride, but. Might be cool.
3: Yeah, I mean, you know, he ran around on that little moped and stuff, so that could be it.
2: That's true.
3: Love it. All right, well, I appreciate y'all letting me plug the happy hour.
0: Yeah,
3: everybody mark that. If you can't make it, then the second Monday of July, come on out. We'll be
0: out
3: there
0: good.
3: Every second Monday, Lurkos West Side, 5:30 to 8:30.
0: The second Monday of July is the 13th, July 13th.
3: Oh, even better.
0: Yeah. Lucky 13.
1: You can watch the World
3: Hopefully
1: Cup
3: we'll
1: soccer.
3: Be,
0: yeah.
3: Hopefully right. We'll be celebrating a World Series championship still at that point.
0: That's right.
1: Thanks, all right, William.
0: You the man. Thank you, buddy.
3: All right. Go, dog. Let the cold wind blow.
0: Rough night in Jericho. Yeah, man. So Baylor Brett says... this just came up. While we have been to the world, is that what they call Disney World? The world? Several times over the years. I see where Brett's from, though. It's Jerry World. I thought it was, so Disney World.
1: That's not what I meant.
0: Yeah. Said for our family to get in the door is about 1,500. Late 70s, middle school and high school. Freshman Baylor Brett lived in Diamond Bar, California. Oh, so that was Disneyland. He says, about 25 minutes for land. We used to go all the time. I asked my dad how we could afford it. He said it was near as popular as it is today. We could get in on Friday night for $5 after 6 o'clock.
2: Wow.
0: We would ride till the park closed, and we got a Carnation Plaza ice cream on the way out. Best years for Southern Cal in the 70s.
4: I don't know if that's accurate.
0: That's a great memory. See stuff like that for Baylor Brett when he was a kid. Going to the land.
2: I've been to the land once.
0: Did you like it?
2: Yeah.
0: Okay.
2: It was fun.
0: Was it similar to the world?
2: Honestly, no.
0: Yeah.
2: It reminded me more of like Six Flags than Disney World.
0: Oh, okay.
2: Just like the way the park is like set up and Yeah, it was different. Yeah. It was fun, though.
1: All right, question for both of y'all. We all agree that if I have a layover in Oakland and don't breathe Oakland air, step on the ground, I haven't been to Oakland. Okay,
4: yeah.
1: That's fine.
4: Yeah.
1: My mother's parents used to live in Los Angeles when I was an infant baby. I was born and raised here in Georgia. I have been to Disneyland when I was like 3 months old.
2: Yeah.
1: Obviously, I have zero cognitive memory at 3 months old. Have I been to Disneyland, Annika?
2: Yes, yeah.
1: You think so?
4: So, yeah. So my mom last year told me when the Bulldogs opened the season at, where was it, in North Carolina? In
1: Charlotte?
4: No, we on the coast. Where were we? We were at
1: Myrtle Beach.
4: Wilmington. We were at Wilmington. Okay. I've never been to Wilmington. My mom's like, you were like 3 months old. Yeah. So it's the same thing. I'm like you. Physically, I've been there. Mentally, I hadn't.
2: I think that's like one you have to preface. Like,
4: yeah.
2: I went when I was 3 months old.
4: Yeah.
2: It's like, yeah, you went. Your body was there.
1: Yeah.
4: But yeah, so physically and mentally, two different things.
1: I don't even know if there's pictures, actually. I don't know. I don't know if there are.
2: Might not be any evidence of it.
1: Yeah.
4: By the way, Christina, good morning. She says the Ratatouille ride is the best
5: one.
4: You
5: got mail.
2: Really?
4: At Epcot. Well, until they built the Guardians of the Galaxy.
2: I've never been more sick in my life than on Guardians of the Galaxy. That was bad.
1: Really?
2: Because it spins kind of like the Earth. Like how it's spinning and then also spinning as it's spinning, you know, like on its axis and its whatever. That's how it was.
1: I think what I didn't like about Ratatouille the movie is how chaotic it was.
2: There was
1: because
2: a lot going on.
1: Well, it was so chaotic. We're like, and help me if I'm wrong, help me. We're open a break, but the chef had no control of his body. He was just limp, right? And the rat was the one like pulling the strings. Like, I just thought that was chaotic and weird.
2: Yeah, no, it was.
1: If it were the rat like helping the chef or something, like that'd be something different. But it was too loose and just, I would say it's unrealistic, but a rat cooking in general is very unrealistic. But I just didn't like the flow of the movie. I thought it was very chaotic is the word I'm coming up with.
2: The redhead couldn't cook at all, but the rat could cook a lot. So they like teamed up, you know, and that's how it worked.
1: Well, the best Pixar movie of them all, it's not even close, is Coco.
2: Okay, that's a good one. Facts I was going to go with Cars, but Coco's good
1: Cars
2: too.
1: Cars is good too.
4: Coco's a good name too for a dog.
2: It is.
4: Yes, it is. All right, it's 9:53.
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11: Now I have the time of my life. No, I never felt like this before.
4: Oh, it's our Thursday send-off song.
11: It's a truth.
1: I do like it.
4: It's the morning show, yeah. Did Annika or both of y'all decide this was going to be the Thursday?
2: Oh, no, Logan came up with it being the Thursday, but we were doing like a 80s dance song day, and this was my 80s dance song.
4: Gotcha. Oh, okay.
2: But it happened to be on a Thursday at the end of the show.
1: It's
2: and
1: a certified banger, man. It's a banger.
4: It is. It is. Well,
1: did you have the time of your life today, then?
2: Yeah, I think so.
4: The time of my life between 8:40 and 8:50.
1: It's on demand right
4: when
1: now.
4: I got my mind right.
1: If you want to go hear Strap.
4: Epic. In fact, Powdertown Mark says that was an all-timer.
5: Say your mind.
4: I will be there Saturday morning, and my mind will be right. Dogs by Fitty. Powdertown Mark, now residing in Athens. Well, what have we learned? We're getting close to the end of the show here. Anything, Annika?
2: I learned this Braves team's pretty good. Well, I guess I got verification on that.
4: Yeah, you already knew that. Logan?
1: I learned earlier, we didn't even talk about it, that silly little Brazil college football game's been canceled. They're going back to Charlottesville.
4: Oh, I didn't know that.
1: Yeah, they've canceled it.
4: That
1: it's
4: makes
1: Virginia
4: sense.
1: And somebody, yeah. But they're going to be
4: State?
1: Played in Charlottesville. I think so.
4: I was like, what are they doing?
1: Hey, man, you don't have to worry about it anymore.
4: Hey, Virginia, get your mind right.
5: Get your mind right.
4: That's right. All right. Thanks to Bill Shanks. Braves tonight, 7:15. Taking on the Blue Jays. Have a great Thursday. And thanks for joining us here on 960 The Ref.
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5: A little reminiscent of game one in Cleveland. Our offense wasn't working. The difference between the Cleveland game one and this game one, our defense showed up. So it saved us tonight.
6: It's a good win. We felt we didn't play well. I'm sure San Antonio felt that they didn't play well. We have to keep taking it one game at a time and stay present and see what happens.

0: Rangers won't foul. It's now 12 consecutive wins for the Knicks as they take game one of the NBA Finals.
1: We played a game. We didn't get the outcome we wanted. There'll be a lot of feedback from the film and breaking this down that will lead to game two. And hopefully we use that information and tools and guidance to come out and be better that game.
2: I agree with the coach. It's the same. Every team guards differently. You know, I'm going to figure it out. Yeah, I mean, I was bad tonight. It's not more complicated than that. If it's all-

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1: Was at Truist Park, Mauricio Dubon and Ozzie Albies both hit three-run homers, and the Braves won another series. They've taken the first two games, and they are 17-2-1 in series so far this year. They'll go for the sweep tonight, 7:15 first pitch. That'll be right here on the ref. Chris Sale on the mound for Atlanta. Georgia baseball, the Bulldogs hosting Mississippi State this weekend in the Athens Super Regional. Game one coming up Saturday morning at 11 a.m. first pitch. 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
20: I wonder how much of that Eagles players didn't know exactly what A.J. Brown they were going to get. So if that's addition by subtraction, I understand exactly why they believe they had to make this trade. But in terms of addition by subtraction, in terms of production, you'd have to literally be a fool to tell me your team is going to be better without a guy that had 5,000 yards over 4 years, and his worst season was last year, where he still averaged over 12 yards per catch and had that kind of production over 1,000 yards. And unhappy. Completely unhappy. Happy. 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

0: 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Andre Snelling's Randy Scott alongside 888-SAY-ESPN, 888-729-3776. We promised Todd in West Virginia, he was very patient. He has an Oscar corollary because we were talking about how NFL Live just has a monopoly on the Daily Studio Sports Emmy Award that SportsCenter winners 3 years ago keeps running up against this NFL Live gauntlet. And so we're saying, like, who is whom? Like, Meryl Streep is Mina Kimes, but then what does that make Orlovsky? And I said Pauly Shore, but Pauly Shore has never won an Oscar. So Todd in West Virginia has a comp. What's up, Todd?
1: Hey, what's up, boys? I'll keep it quick. I know you have ties to Northern Virginia. I just wanted to let you know.
0: Yeah, buddy.
1: My dad, we laid my stepdad to rest a week ago today. Only reason I bring it up, Annandale Adam, class of 1967, baby.
0: There we go. Man, okay.
1: But Marissa Tomei, Dan Orlovsky. Marissa Tomei, my cousin Vinny. She never won anything after that. So Dan Orlovsky, he's pretty. But people only pay attention to when he's using a real... They only pay attention when he's using a real annoying voice. That's kind of funny.
0: We got to clip that. Dan Orlovsky, pause. He's pretty. And then right. Just lay out. Just clip it. Todd, I appreciate it, man. Annandale Atoms, ATOMS. They were the funnest, like, helmet. I think they had, like, atomic atoms in, like, a nuclear helix on their helmets. Annandale, Virginia. And if he played in 67, then he might have gone against T.C. Williams, which was what... not Varsity Blues. Remember the Titans. Yep. Was based on. Yeah, mm-hmm. Whatever. Northern Virginia, just everything comes back to it. It's totally fine. Al is in New Jersey. Al, you're on ESPN Radio. What's up, man?
2: Never talked to you guys. I was listening to radio on this station last night. Anyway, the San Antonio Spurs, I played my whole life. They didn't run one play like for the guy. It's just thought they're like running around like crazy at the end of the game. They were so disorganized, throwing up stupid stuff hitting the side of the backboard. They should be posting him up every single time. If they don't have it, then go to something else. But they should give the guy the chance to do a couple dunks or finger rolls. So he has really no moves down low. They got to teach him how to play down on the low block. Him standing out there is like Towns at the beginning of the year. It's just stupid. Him taking all them three-point shots, they're not utilizing his height. He should be slamming the ball every single time. When he's up so high, if they alley-oop, it's a goaltend when he's throwing the ball down. It's just, I can't believe they were so disorganized and coached so bad at the end of the game yesterday.
0: All right. Thanks, Al. No, appreciate it. I mean, post-up game, it's funny. It worked for Joel Embiid mm-hmm. and the Sixers to take care of the Celtics. The Celtics had no answer for it. They had no beef on their front line. That's kind of making Wemby fight with one hand tied behind his back if you put him right on the block. He is a three-point threat. You got to give Karl-Anthony Towns something to respect there.
3: Well, see, the thing is Wemby doesn't have a post-game yet. Like, you know, the caller alluded to it at the mm-hmm. end. He's not I'm going to put my back to the basket. You know, you hit the hand and let me go to work. That's not his game. Maybe he should develop that, but that's not his game. But he can still be tall and operating in the paint. I think that's probably more of an early game than a late game situation. Mm-hmm. But, like, he should be getting more easy or at least makeable shots in the paint than he gets. So I agree with the caller on that. But late in the game, I think they needed more two-man action because Wemby isn't a guy either really from the perimeter or in the post that you just give the ball to and clear out. That's not really his game.
0: Yeah.
3: Well, especially with the defenders like the Knicks all reaching for the ball. But if you let him set the pick and you're running the pick and roll and you're getting action and movement, that's where either he can get an easy shot, the ball handler can create something, you can kick out to an open three instead of a hurried three so you're not hitting the side of the backboard. But I think that he needs to be more in two-people action late. And the other person needs to be Dylan Harper.
0: Yeah, Dylan Harper needs more run, just needs more. I mean, you said it about De'Aaron Fox. Yeah. Ramona backed it up, that De'Aaron Fox is limited continuously by this ankle injury, and Dylan Harper showed he's not afraid of the moment. I don't know how many more rounds of playoff action we need to see, but Dylan Harper's checked every box, and he had 12 points in the first half last night, finished with 16, which is the most in Spurs rookie finals history, and they've had some good ones. Mm-hmm. Manu Ginobili had the old record. This was back in 2003. He had 12 points, which Harper, again, matched in the first half and perhaps could have gone off in the second, but you got to literally be on the floor to do that. I do want to say one note about Wemby and about how Karl-Anthony Towns was effective against him as a primary defender. Wemby was 2 of 12 shooting with Towns as the primary defender. 2 of 12.
3: Yeah.
0: And of those 12 shots, only 4 of them were under 10 feet mm-hmm. from the basket. So there was some settling for jumpers.
3: Yep.
0: And sometimes I've noticed that happens with Wemby when he gets tired legs. So that's one adjustment that the Spurs need to make. Another is someone has to shoot the basketball well, especially in the second half. Mm-hmm. 11 for 44 from distance overall. They were even worse than that after the break, after halftime. So I don't know if that's Castle. I don't know if that's Fox. I mean, Champagne got his, but somebody else has to.
3: But he got his in the first half. So Champagne had 5 threes at the half, and then he came out in the third quarter, and the first time he got a touch, he did a heat check. And it was an obvious heat check. And the announcers, and you saw Miss Johnson saying, that's a good shot, because it was like, okay, even the coach respects that if you hit 5 three-pointers in the first half, you do a heat check.
0: Yeah.
3: But the problem was they didn't really go back to plays to try to get him more good looks in the second half. And so then when it's late in the game in the fourth quarter, you know, and you're throwing up contested looks, you're not in rhythm anymore.
0: Let's hear from Wembanyama, because if you think that a 22-year-old playing in his first NBA Finals is fazed by anything that happened that last night, you gotta think again.
4: It's almost not like I have anything to figure out. It's almost like I have to play normal, not even good. I'm just doing the right things is enough. It's when we play bad, when I play bad, it's when we shoot ourselves in the foot. This is why I'm not worried. We're going to be so much better. I'm going to be so much better.
3: Yeah, I mean, it's like I've been pointing out. It's like Wemby, when he's locked in alien mode, I feel like he can do that against anyone, including the Knicks. Mm-hmm. But if he plays like he played last game, then the Spurs could have a short series.
0: It's funny that he has that awareness, and so does Brunson. Brunson's like, hey, I didn't play very well last night. All right, well, Jalen Brunson had 30 points.
3: Yeah.
0: And Wemby's like, yeah, I was just played okay. I played bad. I need to play just okay and we'll be fine. And him playing poorly is 26 points and 12 rebounds. All right, that's the state of the finals. Adam Silver speaking about the state of the league. We'll hear what he had to say. Andre Snelling, Randy Scott with you. It's ESPN Radio and the ESPN app.
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6: You hear so much about giving back these days, and thankfully there are many who underscore that with the greatest of commitment. St. Francis of Assisi said that it is in giving that we receive. Leo Tolstoy said the whole meaning of life is to serve humanity. There's a Chinese saying that goes like this. If you want happiness for an hour, take a nap. If you want happiness for a day, go fishing. If you want happiness for a year, inherit a fortune. If you want happiness for a lifetime, help somebody. Some of the greatest thinkers have suggested the same thing, and have been saying it for centuries. Happiness is found in helping others. I picked up this from a conversation with the late Paul Brown, who had a great NFL career with the Cleveland Browns and later founded the Cincinnati Bengals. He also coached Ohio State to a national title. The best job I ever had, he said, was at Washington High in Massillon, Ohio. I was dealing with young minds. I could do some good for the world. And until next time, Sela.
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0: of a video game song.
1: Which one?
0: From Fantasy, Fantasy Star 3. And they had that little instrumental that sounded a lot like that. So I guess I failed my Counting Crows trivia question.
1: Omaha, somewhere in middle America. He's Andre Snellings. I'm Randy Scott. This is Brian Windhorst's anthem. Lives in Omaha.
2: It's the not song his I anthem. Play for him. You got that right.
1: No kidding. All right, ESPN Radio.
2: I don't know if Brian's noticed, but...
1: I'm sure he has. He notices little things. ESPN Radio, Sirius XM, Channel 80. He notices the gestures. He appreciates them. ESPN Radio is presented by Progressive Insurance. I'm sure somewhere the road to the College World Series continues. I don't know exactly if they're at the semifinal stage or not, but that's headed for Omaha, and you can see that here on ESPN. It's time to go off the grid. I don't know if it's flyover state or what, but let's hear it, Devin.
3: All right, first up, Uber released its 10th annual Lost and Found Index, revealing the strangest items passengers have forgotten in their rides, with dentures, specifically dentures with two teeth, topping the list of 50 most unique lost items. Other bizarre items include human hair, a Donny Osmond group picture, an ankle monitor, 420 donuts, George Washington Hospital discharge papers, Goldmouth grills,
1: hey, callback to yesterday,
3: a brand new mini fridge, a single red-bottom Louboutin heel, live fish, a mannequin, two trees, a Statue of Liberty cape, $200 worth of Temu items, a 75-gallon fish tank.
1: Oh, my God.
3: Fish loin for a restaurant, partial teeth and a tissue, a lot more teeth, a wizard wand, pelvis implants, 20 pounds of duck sausage, a package of live butterflies, and even a child's prosthetic eye. Anything stick out to you there?
1: Yeah, I'd like to talk to you about your pelvic implants, please.
3: Yes. I know, right? Come on. How do you get those out and just like out and about?
2: Did you forget those in an Uber somewhere?
1: What is a pelvic implant?
0: I mean, yeah. I don't know.
1: I mean, yeah.
0: It's like the pelvic implant, the child's prosthetic eye. But the one you said early on, you said human hair. How much human hair are we talking about? Because people just lose hair. You wouldn't think that was something that stands out. Was it like a sheath?
3: It's got to be a lot of human hair.
1: Like a wig of some sort. Also, the child's prosthetic eye.
0: Yeah.
1: How do you know it's child's? It's just like that small.
0: Are they sized?
1: Are they tiny? I would assume. Yeah. Would they be sized?
3: How do you forget that?
1: Was it like you'll poke your eye out, like that sort of thing, and then it happened, and the kid was nervous?
0: And then back on the pelvic implant, was it in a box that said pelvic implant? Because otherwise, how would you look at that? You know, I wouldn't know what a pelvic implant looked like.
1: What does it look like?
0: Is it just like a whole pelvis? Like I do have questions.
1: We have tremendous questions. Okay, keep it rolling. What else we got?
3: All right, next up. In a bizarre Tuesday night game at Angel Stadium, Los Angeles right fielder Joe Adell misplayed a deep fly ball from Colorado Rockies rookie TJ Rumfield into a solo home run that bounced off his head, echoing Jose Canseco's infamous 1993 blunder. Randy, is that the most embarrassing thing that can happen to you in baseball?
1: Short of like your pants, you know, splitting or tearing or...
3: Your pelvic implants?
1: Yeah. Yeah.
2: It was Steve Lyons, right? He took his pants down.
1: He did it himself,
2: on purpose.
1: Because he was accused of cheating, right?
2: No, I think he just forgot where he was for a second because he was, like, getting dirt off.
1: That's okay.
2: And he kind of just, like, forgot where he was for half a second. It was just like, let me get the dirt off and pulled his pants fully down.
1: That's right. Psycho Steve Lyons. I think short of, like, you accidentally, like, exposing yourself. Because that hurts.
0: Yeah.
1: Getting hit with a line drive hurts. A home run ball hurts.
0: Insult to injury.
1: Yeah. Right off your dome, and it contributes to a home run for the other team.
0: Mm-hmm.
1: Yeah. I'd say yes. I'd say that's, like, 1A to the most embarrassing thing that could happen.
3: All right, doing a little off the grid here. Victor Wembanyama's 2023-24 Panini Prism Black 1/1 rookie card graded a PSA 10, sold in a private deal for $5.11 million, making it the most expensive non-autographed NBA card ever and one of the priciest NBA cards sales overall. I've seen so many videos of like the card market for sports cards, Pokemon cards.
1: Yeah.
3: It's coming back in a big way.
0: Yeah.
3: Are either of you into, Andre, you into the card trading game?
0: So when I was younger, I used to collect basketball cards and football cards, but I did it all wrong. I didn't never touch them and grade them. I collected them and like looked at them and played with them. And I think one time I made a poster at school and put a couple on there.
1: Yeah.
0: And you know, the people at my school stole them. But my son is into it with the Pokemon.
1: What is it with you? Dude, you got your desk stolen here at work. But back in the day, they stole your cards?
0: Yeah, yeah. But my school wasn't one where you could put out anything that anyone would value. Because
1: I got you.
0: It was not going to come back to me.
1: Apparently, we grew up. Are we about the same age? No, I'm older than you, but by how much? I'm 44.
0: No, you're younger than me.
1: Younger than you? So apparently the mid-90s for basketball cards, like 93 on up, was the junk era of basketball cards. And that's when I really had some like...
2: Skybox?
1: Allowance. Yeah, Skybox, Upper Deck. Like that's where
2: I had some gems.
1: I had that stuff. So all my stuff's not worth anything, but I haven't collected anything in probably 15 years, 20 years.
0: Yeah.
1: But it's been back. It's been back since the pandemic.
0: It is. Like people, I said, my son in Pokemon, he's got some interesting stuff.
1: I had that extra time. All right. David Dennis Jr. back tomorrow. We're going to check in with Dre. You're not done with us. I'm Randy Scott. This has been ESPN Radio and the ESPN app. Up next, The Rich Eisen Show.
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9: If you don't mind, I want to make kind of a small point off the top of the show today that just has kind of popped into my head as I've been following a lot of the off-season chatter that's out there. There, you know, we love all of the lists and the rankings and the preseason previews. We say that all the time, that anything that gives us an excuse to have the college football conversation we already want to have, we welcome all of that. So every list that shows up on every national website or every social media graphic or anything in between, we just consume all of that. And I think it's really valuable to sometimes get the opinion of those who live outside of our bubble. You know, Dog Nation's kind of a bubble. We are deeply locked in on Georgia. We pay very close attention to that. There are people who are far removed from our world that pay a little less close attention to Georgia. But sometimes zooming out just gives you a different perspective. And sometimes for the person who is zoomed out 10,000 feet above, sometimes you end up getting some insight and some understanding about how your team is viewed that you wouldn't otherwise get if you only stayed focused on the people who are as deeply entrenched in this world as we are. I'll give you a small example of this, and then it'll lead me to a conversation I want to make. Or I want to have with you. So a guy named Brad Crawford was writing for CBSSports.com, and he was writing the thing to love and the thing to hate for all of the top contenders for college football this upcoming season. Well, that's the kind of thing I'm always going to read because, once again, I like getting the outside perspective on Georgia. It was interesting reading that. I was reading this morning that what he wrote is almost a carbon copy of what we talked about on yesterday's show. And if you missed yesterday's show, I think you should go back and watch it or listen to it. And one of the things that we addressed is there are a couple of really interesting playmakers for Georgia that give this offense a chance to not only be maybe more successful than it was a year ago, but to also have just a different look than it's had in the past. Big bodied, you know, tight ends that could be receivers, receivers that could be tight ends. A guy like Caden Prothro, for instance, we talked a lot about him. Or we talked a lot about Isaiah Canyon yesterday, transfer over from Georgia Tech. We did all of this on yesterday's show. And you know, this was also the crux of what Crawford at CBS Sports wrote about Georgia. The thing to love, Georgia's got all this depth at tight end. Well, my gosh, how many times we talked about that? Thing to not love or hate or be concerned about, whatever the language you want to use is, there's not a lot of experience at wide receiver. Once again, that's very familiar turf here for UGA fans and the conversations we've been having with each other. But along those lines, I was kind of thinking about this.
5: even though on, you know, the one hand, it is probably obviously true that the deepest single position group for Georgia is its tight ends. I don't dispute that. And I'm looking forward this year to seeing all the creative ways that hopefully Georgia uses all of those tight ends. I hope that's the case. But if I really were to say, and this is what leads us to the conversation I wanted to have with you this morning. If I were to really say, what is the thing to love most about Georgia this season? I think there's an aspect of this that the media hasn't quite picked up on yet. Now, we're the media. I'm talking about like the national media, the major broadcast companies, the major websites. I think there's an aspect of Georgia that the national media hasn't quite discovered yet. Let me tell you what it is. Y'all, I think this Georgia defense is going to be back this year. Now, not back to being what it was maybe in 2021 and 2022. In other words, this is not necessarily measured compared to the best Georgia defenses of all time, but compared to the top defenses in the sport for right now, in a present tense conversation of just what exists in the sport for the moment. I think this Georgia defense could very much be back in the elite category once again. And some of this is just based on the simple point that Georgia brings back a lot. And we've done how many topics over the course of the last few months on this? However you want to measure it, whether it be old school, just counting the returning starters, or a little deeper look at snap count. Remember we did this of, you know, Georgia, the most returning snaps on defense of anybody in the SEC, top five nationally. If you want to do it a little bit more analytic minded with the statistical prowess of last year's team, like 65% of your defensive production, that's sacks and tackles for loss and overall tackles and pass breakups and all of your defensive stats, like 65% of it from a year ago comes back for this year. That also puts Georgia near the top of the country when it comes to its overall statistical production. That's obviously something that's there, and that's really fun too. So when you measure overall returning production, Georgia has a lot going for it. But beyond that, the thing that I think the national media misses, and it's not that this is not like a bang on the national media topic, because the truth is, if you're trying to follow 130 some teams, or even the, you know, 60 or 70 teams that exist in the, you know, Power Four conferences now, it's easy to overlook things that you haven't seen before. And one of the things that I think the national media is probably a little slow catching up on with Georgia is, in addition to returning production, returning starters, guys who played a lot who are still here for Georgia right now, there is also a little bit of a rising star element to this Georgia defense, where guys that have played some, but have perhaps not been in a starring role, have not really been the face of the program, the avatar for the defense, boy, they may get their chance this year to be that. And if they do, I think it could work out to be really fun for Georgia. And I think it's one of those things where the national media will eventually play catch up on this, and they'll realize that maybe if Georgia really is going to be a championship team this year, we believe they will be, but or at least contend to be, we believe they'll certainly contend to be. And if they're really going to be that level of contention, that kind of contender, then this defense returning to form for what we come to expect from a Kirby Smart defense is just a big part of that. So let me give you a couple of names in particular that I think are about to introduce themselves in a very big way nationally. I'm going to start with Elijah Griffin. You know, Griffin is the former, you know, truly elite recruit, the kind of five-star that stayed home at a time in which it seems like a lot of other big spending programs are coming in and they're getting guys to leave the state and go elsewhere. Elijah Griffin's not that. Elijah Griffin's the guy from down there in Pooler, down there in, you know, the Savannah area, who stayed strong with his Georgia commitment, showed you a lot of promise in year one as a freshman. But this could be the year where, I mean, it's not overstating things to say that a guy like Griffin could end up being the face of the team, could really end up being one of the most important players and immediately introducing himself into a national conversation in the way that he hasn't before. So if what I'm saying now turns out to be true, media's overlooking the defense, media doesn't realize this defense is about to be really good, it's the emergence of a guy like Griffin who could help make that so. And just to further this point a little bit more, let's go back and listen to some of the stuff that Kirby Smart said about Elijah Griffin as recently as spring practice.
6: He had disruptive twitchiness giving him opportunities to move and beat guys with his quickness and make plays in the backfield. He's very strong for his age. He's very quick for his size. And just being unblockable is what we'd like to see. And playing with a high motor and a destructive attitude. And those are things that are going to make us better up front, the harder he is to block. I mean, the one trait that I think I've always found in defensive linemen, and I tell the players this, is are you hard to block? And people that are hard to block, number one, they usually make a lot of money, but number two, they also cause a lot of disruption. So he's growing into that. I wouldn't say that he's that yet, but the better he gets, he's got the capabilities of being an elite player.
5: I love that clip from Kirby Smart. And if you're watching a video, what makes it even better is he's wearing his like battle fatigue Georgia sweatshirt while he says it. Destructive traits and, you know, being hard to block. It's going to get you paid in the NFL, but it's also going to make you very good in college football. And that's the point. You know, there is an element in which I think that Georgia's got to figure out who its spectacular players are. Not its solid players, not its good players, not players you're glad to have, but the game-wrecking, destructive force who completely annihilate opposing blockers, annihilate the offense, and just change everything about the nature of a game or the offensive attack. And a guy like Elijah Griffin really can be that. Now, sometimes, even for guys who eventually become that, it can be more of a year three thing than a year two thing. So maybe in year two, it is possible that Griffin is still growing into that role. And if that be the case, then that's fairly common for college football overall. But I don't think we are outside of our rights as fans to say, maybe given some of the promise he showed in year one, given the fact that younger players are just playing more across college football right now, maybe Griffin shows you some of that in year two. Maybe he could be that guy. Another player who I think has a possibility to be that, and he's probably a little more nationally known because he was Georgia sack leader a year ago, but he was still mostly playing in a role for Georgia, right? You know, he's a, you know, kind of a backup that was situational pass rusher, good talent, you know, great frame, but not quite occupying a spot in the starting lineup necessarily, and not even the most, you know, recognized linebacker for Georgia a year ago. I'm talking about Chris Cole. But once again, if we're saying this Georgia defense, overlooked, underrated, way better than the national media realizes, it's the continued emergence of Cole that's going to be a big reason for that. And we think, in this case, specifically as a pass rusher, specifically as a guy who continues to get to the quarterback, which is one of the stated goals for Georgia defensively this upcoming season. Well, if you go back to near the end of last year, Cole was talking about that, the way in which that he's growing into this. Now, he's still going to do a lot of different things for Georgia, sometimes even in pass coverage, right? I mean, Georgia still asks these guys to function in a good number of roles. But it's hard to dispute that the highest and best use for a guy like this might be getting after the quarterback. And if he does it to the full extent of his potential, how much better can the Georgia defense be overall on that? This is also something that Cole has talked about in the past. Let's hear him, in his own words, discussing his evolution as a pass rusher.
7: I feel like I've grown a lot, you know, coming from not rushing off the edge, just playing safety, playing linebacker now. I play the edge, just getting better at that. Setting the edge, you know, working my hands, just getting better at that.
5: Yeah, so I love that from Chris Cole, and continuing to get better at that and continuing to make that happen. And he has a chance, like we said about Elijah Griffin a moment ago, to be one of those spectacular players that really could change the way this Georgia defense is perceived. But beyond that, let me mention one more thing. That along with your potential, you know, high level game record performers, superstars, however you want to use the language, beyond that, you also have to fill in the rest of your gaps with really solid contributors too. And this is another thing about the Georgia defense that we've talked about some, but I don't know that, once again, nationally, it's probably gotten the attention that it deserves, which is for all of the experience that Georgia has, bringing back a lot of starters and things of that nature, for all of that, Georgia also went out and brought some experience from another program and brings that into UGA too. Because when you look at what Georgia brings back on defense, they didn't need a ton of transfers because It's almost like I've used this analogy before. They went shopping in their own closet and they found, you know, guys within the program they wanted to keep to give them all the experience and all the potential they felt like they needed. But Georgia's still going to have judicious use of the transfer portal. They're still going to be a little clever at who they go out and try to bring in. And a guy like Khalil Barnes, who had grown up in the shadow of Athens, that went North Oconee High School, had played a lot of snaps at Clemson. And now he brings that experience over here to Georgia. If you'll remember, we did this topic not all that long ago, that he's actually one of the highest returning players in college football in terms of career interceptions. The most career interceptions for anybody in college football right now is 9. Barnes is just behind that with 7. Compared to the other guys that play their positions, Barnes is actually the most statistically successful player on the current Georgia roster in terms of total career production now coming back for 2026. This is a pretty big deal to have here at Georgia. And I don't know that I put Khalil necessarily in the spectacular category like what Elijah Griffin might be or what Chris Cole might be or some others might be. Ellis Robinson, for instance, guy we've talked plenty about. But if Barnes fills his role at Georgia, whether it ends up being as a nickelback or a safety, if it was somewhere in this Georgia secondary for most of the season, on the field most of the time, if Barnes fills that role as solidly as he could and gives Georgia that extra dose of experience to round out the rest of this defense, then all the other guys who are potentially on the verge of breakout seasons, who could become national household names, it just becomes easier for them to do that.
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5: Yesterday on our show, we made a big deal about the top newcomers from ESPN. We focused on the two guys from the offense. But as we told you on yesterday's show, if you were with us, that Khalil Barnes also showed up on this list too, as one of the top newcomers in all of college football. So if we're talking about why the Georgia defense can be back to being in the elite category among the nation's best again in 2026, I do think the arrival of Barnes has to be a part of that. So let me read to you from ESPN what they write about Khalil, that of course they needed to retool the secondary after some departures to the pros. Barnes, a Clemson transfer, should step in into an impactful role given his game IQ and scheme versatility. Game IQ, we know that's a big deal. Kirby Smart and Glenn Schumann, they ask a lot from these defensive backs. You got to know a bunch. And a guy like Barnes, who's just played so much, it just seems easier to think he might be able to make that transition. They go on to write that he took reps at multiple positions this spring. That's either like a true safety or like that star, that nickelback. And it could be that Barnes is most valuable in that extra defensive back role, giving Rashawn Dinkins a chance to play what might be a more natural position for him. They go on to say that he's an instinctive defender in zone and man coverage, possesses strong fundamentals, rarely out of position, natural ball hawk skills to make plays. That's interesting to consider, too. They conclude by saying he's at his best when he keeps everything in front of him and plays downhill. While he's productive in coverage, Barnes is also a good form tackler on ball carriers, in space, in run support. His ample game experience is quite valuable. And not to get too deep in the weeds on the football part of this, but that's always important to consider for a guy who might end up being the nickelback, the star, as George calls it in its own defense, is you got to be about 200 pounds and you got to be able to be a factor in run coverage. You know, if the nickelback is in, that means the will linebackers on the bench. And so you got to function in a little bit of a linebacker role. You've got to have the ability to stand up and make tackles in the run game and do all that kind of stuff too. So Barnes brings that, according to ESPN and according to what we've seen with our own eyes, going back to his time at Clemson. So to sum all this up, I'll just say it this way. This, to me, is one of the most enjoyable things to consider for Georgia this offseason. In a year in which everybody wants the Georgia offense to show some improvement, explosive plays, more points, things like that, the job of that offense could be made easier by what it is the Georgia defense might be able to do, to really go out there and limit opponents in a way the last couple of years it maybe hasn't always done, and be productive in finding more takeaways, forcing turnovers, as difficult as that is to do, at least attempting to do that. A little bit more in your control, maybe getting sacks, getting tackles for loss, making those plays in the backfield. It seems like the building blocks are there for Georgia. Some guys with experience, some youngish guys who are ready to step up and do more, and in the case of Barnes, a pretty interesting transfer addition as well. Could be a really big year for the Georgia defense, and that could pay big dividends for these Dogs as they seek a deeper run in this year's college football playoff. All right, let me shift gears to this just for a moment. Tomorrow, of course, Jeff Sintel will appear with us here on Dog Nation Daily, and we'll end up doing a lot on another long list of visitors coming in for the Dogs here this weekend, a chance to make an impression after a very productive weekend 1 week ago where a lot of those visitors turn into Georgia commitments. We'll be watching to see who's coming into Athens here this weekend, but we'll also have our eye here a bit on who's going elsewhere. Now, we got to make sure we understand this here. We're going to talk about Kelsey Adams here, the Georgia offensive line commitment out of Langston Hughes. But if you're watching on video, very nice graphic says Adams in Baton Rouge. Let's be very clear here. The Adams in question is not BA, because BA ain't going anywhere near Baton Rouge. No offense to the folks down there in Louisiana. That's not my kind of place. I'm a Georgia guy all the time. There will be no Adams in Baton Rouge unless I'm going there for a few hours to watch Georgia play. And then after that game's over with, I'm turning around and getting right back out of there as quickly as I possibly can. So let's make sure we're clear on that. But unfortunately for Georgia, Kelsey Adams, the Georgia commit, will be there this weekend. In fact, he tells us that in his own words on Twitter, saying, "I will be in Baton Rouge for an official visit this weekend." He tags a lot of the the top recruiting analysts there on that. He gives you the old school LSU logo on that. And this is one to watch, not because I have any reason to believe that Adams is going to flip. I don't have any reason to believe that. And as a Georgia fan, I certainly hope that's not the case. But you can't help but notice this within the context of a lot of the other stuff that's gone on for Georgia with its offensive line recruiting over the course of the last few days. We've seen guys like J.J. Brown in-state. He commits to Clemson. Maybe even more prominent than that, Lithonia offensive tackle Kennedy Jackson, who Georgia had been trying to secure for a while, thought they were going to host him for an official visit this weekend. He, right before that official visit, commits to Florida. So a lot of the work that's been done with in-state offensive linemen have been what we presume to be, and we, I think, talked about this in the show yesterday, big spending, aggressive recruiting by, you know, programs out of state to lock down offensive linemen in-state and keeping them from taking that Georgia visit. But in this particular case, Georgia holding the public pledge from Adams, but not going to prevent him, apparently, from taking that visit to LSU. Now, LSU's had a couple of recent recruiting setbacks, so I'm sure they're ready to be aggressive, and they're already among the more aggressive spenders in the SEC. So as we try to figure out what this Georgia recruiting class for 2027 is going to be, this does become one to watch. A lot of this is still unknown. How Georgia's going to fill all of its available spots, what it does to hold on to the guys it currently has, and how you make sense of a landscape where it just seems like the bidding wars are going up and up and up. Interesting times here for Georgia recruiting. I saw Adams, we broadcast his games on TV a couple times a year ago. I really liked what he brought to the table. So this is obviously one that we would expect Georgia to hold on to. Certainly it wants to hold on to, but going to have to do a little more fighting, apparently, before it's all said and done here. A lot to pay attention to with Georgia recruiting here this weekend. My name is Brandon Adams. This is Dog Nation Daily, daily podcast for Georgia Bulldogs fans. We're presented today by Meriwether and Tharp, and we are glad to have you with us, no matter how you get to us today. Live on video, 10 a.m. across all platforms, radio noon, Athens Sports Radio 960 The Rep. Boy, don't you know the folks at 960 going to be hopping this weekend. Jeff and Dave on the call there for Georgia, Mississippi State, the Super Region. We're having more on that in a moment, including a little bit of a fun announcement for us. So we are looking forward to all of that, and we'll get that for you here coming up in just a little bit. Also, let me say a special thank you to our friends at Meriwether and Tharp who make today's show possible. Y'all know we love talking college football. We love all the fun of the summer this time of year. But we also realize that in an audience the size of ours, that when you think about all the individual stories that are represented by every single person that makes up our listening or viewing audience, listen, not everybody's having fun this summer. We certainly understand that. And one of the things that some of the folks, and I wish this wasn't true, if I could wave a magic wand and make all of that go away, I obviously would. But there are obviously some of you, just, you know, the law of big numbers proves it, suggests it, that maybe you're considering a marriage that might be coming to an end. And perhaps you've done everything you can to prevent that from happening. I certainly would encourage you to if you can. But there's also a point when you realize, man, there is just, it is just a situation that this is just what it is. There are no more steps to be taken. There are no other remaining options. This is just the obvious and unavoidable next step. And I'm sorry if that's the case. I really am. And I don't say that lightly, not whatsoever. But I also, in the midst of those circumstances, offer you a hearty recommendation. And that's from my friends at Meriwether & Tharp, because they have been working on cases similar to yours thousands of times in the past. And when you do it over and over again, and you hear all the various ways in which the intricacies of the law impact real people in real situations, you just develop a level of knowledge that can be imparted to others. And one of the things I love about Meriwether & Tharp, because divorce is a tricky subject, it's an unfortunate conversation, but one of the things I love about talking about Meriwether & Tharp in the midst of this discussion, in the midst of these circumstances, is the generous way they meet people wherever they are on this journey. And I think that's really important in life. I really do. The generosity to share knowledge, to share wisdom, to discuss options, to make you think about things you probably have not considered. That's what they're all about. 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All right. Really good stuff here on our program today. Glad to have all of you with us. We are going to get ready to go around the doghouse here in just a moment. And yesterday was such an interesting day across the country, really, because in Congress, you had an appearance by Nick Saban talking about some of the NIL issues. You know the situation here. We had bill presented in the U.S. Senate, Republican, Democrat backing this together. The SEC and the Big Ten have come out against this, but there is still an attempt by the people in Washington to make sense of what really is going on in college athletics and where is all of this heading. And Nick Saban's presence to meet with the committee and talk about that yesterday certainly got a lot of headlines, because this was, I think, the longest we've heard Saban talk about any of this. He gave an opening statement that's like 10 minutes long, took a bunch of questions. This turned into a pretty interesting deal where not everything Saban said is something that everyone's going to agree with, but Saban certainly did not hold back on sharing his opinion on all of this, including, to start with here, the belief overall that the rampant acceleration of NIL spending in college athletics, Saban does not view that as a good thing. He thinks the unchecked spending here has the potential to be a pretty significant problem, and he said that very clearly in Congress yesterday. Let me let you hear Saban.
3: It's become an arm race. Who's

0: possibility out here as the spending goes up. Eventually, you're being asked to spend more on player payroll than the program's actually bringing in. And this has always been the other side of the conversation about where college athletics should go next. You've got guys like Cody Campbell, and he's not the only one that necessarily feels this way of, well, there's some magic solution out there that's going to generate far, you know, a lot more revenue for college, you know, football. And all the problems that exist for this sport can be solved by just finding a way to generate more money. We're going to pool our media rights, or we're going to negotiate better deals, we're going to do this, we're going to do that, and we're going to generate more money. Maybe, I'm a little bit suspicious of that as a claim, but maybe that's the case. But what happens if you don't? And this is where Saban says, well, you know, becomes kind of a race to the bottom because folks feel like they have to do whatever it takes to keep up with the Joneses. But eventually it's putting you at the kind of financial deficit that eventually you're going to have to go back and deal with. Some of these programs are spending so much above their overall, you know, level of resources that insolvency is a real possibility if they don't, if they're not more careful. And as far as like, and this is one of the things that we got from Saban yesterday that's a little bit different than sometimes we've gotten in the past, you know, when it comes to NIL, there is oftentimes a lack of specifics. Nobody really says anything on the record. No one, we believe, ever tells the truth. Well, we got a little bit more in the way of specifics from Saban on NIL than we sometimes get from certain folks around here. Saban yesterday telling Congress how much Alabama started off spending on its NIL and how that number has grown over time. This is what Saban said about that.
1: Let me give you the history. My first year we had collective at Alabama, $2.7 million. Next year, $7 million. Next year, $10 million. I retired. Next year, $17 million. Next year, $24 million. Now you have schools that have close to $40 million rosters. So if we continue to do that, we're going to lose Olympic sports. We're going to lose non-revenue sports. We're going to lose scholarships. And basically what's going to happen is you're going to have football and basketball succeed, and we'll have club sports for everything else.
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6: So when a guy like Saban says that, look, let me try to play the other side of this for a moment, too, because there are a lot of people that heard Saban yesterday, and it comes across as incredibly self-serving. Some people would say this, that, you know, listen, Saban made all this money, Saban hoarded all this talent for such a long time that he was the guy on top. And suddenly when a system comes along that threatens his supremacy, now there's a huge problem with this. You didn't have to look very far on social media yesterday to find people talking about this subject and having that be the thing that that came up. That's just a thing that people were saying, that this is self-serving, this is hypocritical. You know, there is a certain pocket of people that's pretty critical of a guy like Saban speaking the way that he did. And I think you got to at least respect that as an opinion, I guess. But the other part of this is that when Saban, and Kirby Smart has said similar things as of late too, when Saban says, if we're not careful, all the other sports are going to go away. Like, I don't think that's an empty threat. I don't think that's the kind of thing that is necessarily said just to scare people into doing what Saban wants them to do or what the other establishment figures around college athletics want them to do. I really don't think that's what that is, because, look, I don't care how much money you have. Money can only be spent one time, and it can only be spent one way. And if you spend it on continually upping the compensation you're providing to players, then that money that has gone to fund all these other sports that I mean, in some cases are losing like $5 and $6 million a year, some of these other, you know, non-football, non-men's basketball sports on campus, they're losing several million dollars per team per season. You know, once the money's spent on the football players, the football budget can't go to fund these other sports. And if that's the choice that people want to make, then that's the way this is going to go. That ultimately, the system, as we know it, college athletics, is going to be unfair to someone. And as unpleasant as it is to think about this, you got to try to decide, well, who is it okay for this to be unfair to? Is it okay for it to be unfair to the player from the so-and-so team who just wants to go to school, but now there's no money to pay for him? Or is it okay to be unfair to the, you know, star quarterback who thinks he's worth $12 million a year? The system is going to be unfair to someone. You are not ever going to create equal conditions across the board where everybody's happy. Football has always been, college football in particular, has always been a fundamentally unequal sport. College athletics overall is a fundamentally unequal endeavor. That's just the way that it is. And I think that Saban is trying to lay out the reality of all of that, although I certainly acknowledge his critics who will say, well, he's not exactly the most reliable narrator in this particular situation because he has had a vested interest in this game and it was his perch atop college football that was threatened by all of this. I don't completely deny that necessarily either. Let me give you one more here, and that is, you know, hot topic about beyond just the NIL, some of the stuff related to the transfer portal and some of the tampering stuff. Remember the battle between Pete Golding and Dabo Swinney? Nick Saban in the halls of Congress yesterday, facing this committee, also mentioned that too. Let's give you one more here.
0: Now we have this unbelievable number of players that get in a portal every year, and we have nothing to control agents. We have nothing to control tampering. You know, Clemson had a player that was on campus for a whole week, and they come and got him off the campus and took him someplace else. So these kinds of things going on in college football are absolutely not what any of us signed up for relative to the educational institutions that, you know, we've all tried to represent.
6: So I think that's strong stuff from Nick Saban. Not everybody's going to agree with all of it, but it's certainly thorough, right? And if you can go online and you see a lot more of this, you can probably even see the full thing, like C-SPAN, some of these others have the entire thing there. Not everyone's going to agree with everything that Saban said, but Saban certainly gave you a lot to consider. And I think it paints a pretty significant picture of the challenges facing college athletics as it tries to, at a certain point, create some sort of governance structure that can feel permanent. Because how many years in a row are we going on, whether it be college bowl playoff format, compensation model, conference alignment, where it just feels like we're in a temporary phase before the real thing finally gets here? Saban's words yesterday, among others, would lead you to believe that that may not be coming to an end anytime soon. We'll make that around the doghouse. And here on Dog Nation Daily, presented by Merriweather and Thought, let me give you a couple of things here just for a moment. Thing number one is our guy Terrence Edwards, busy week for him, you know this, saw one of his players from Mount Vernon, where he's a head coach, commit to Georgia this past weekend. That was a lot of fun. We were looking forward to talking to Terrence about that today, among other topics. But Terrence is also in the midst of some summer workouts, his team getting ready for all of that. So Terrence predisposed, not going to be able to join us. We're instead going to get a pinch hit here from one of our great colleagues, a guy that's been doing a great job. And with him on the air, we're also going to make what I think is a pretty fun announcement about tomorrow's show as Dog Nation Daily tries to get behind UGA for what's going to be a really fun weekend. So in place of Terrence Edwards today, let me bring on Cody Chavins. We're going to have some fun. Glad to have him and all of you with us here today.
7: Athens and across the SEC or wherever the recruiting trail may lead, here's a DogNation.com insider.
6: We had a last-minute switch in our guest, which puts a lot of stress on the folks behind the scenes, including Cody Chaffin stepping into pinch hit here. So for everybody who made that run smoothly, I certainly appreciate that, or at least as close to smooth as it possibly could be. And Cody, first of all, welcome to the show. I don't think we've talked to you on air here in a little while, but we're glad to be able to do that. And also really happy to make what I think is a really fun announcement. You know, you've covered this kind of thing at various spots for a long time. We've had some fun with this over the years too. But this weekend starts a really, I think, big deal for Georgia. Chance to host a super regional in baseball against Mississippi State. A lot of folks over the last few years, I think, have fallen in love with what college baseball is. Incredible environments for these series, whether it be last week's NCAA regional, a lot of the stuff that's happening across the country. We think that Georgia got a great chance of doing something really big here, getting back to Omaha for the first time since 2008 in a College World Series. So in celebration of that, we're going to do the show tomorrow live from Athens, just outside of Foley Field there in the neighborhood area around that, just to kind of show some support for Georgia baseball, be a little close to the scene, and just to let people know that it's a big weekend in Athens, that we think everybody ought to get behind it. Whether you can be there for the games or not, we think this is a fun time for Georgia fans to come together. So we're going to do our part to just get the ball rolling and all of that. And I know you've been really instrumental in helping this broadcast get set up. So as we make the announcement, it's certainly appropriate to have you on, because I get the feeling that in Athens this weekend, it's going to be an incredible scene, right?
8: Yeah, despite the game times that the ESPN and NCAA have laid down at an 11 a.m. start on a Saturday, we were kind of hoping that it would be a game day in Athens, that we would get to do Dog Nation Daily on a Friday from right outside Foley Field. But alas, this best of three series isn't going to get started until Saturday between Georgia and Mississippi State in the Super Regional. But yeah, if we can get out there, Georgia's going to practice tomorrow. I'll be there. We'll have full video coverage there. We'll put all the press conferences up for you on our Dog Nation YouTube channel. So we'll get to see practice. But before practice, it'll be great to have you out there. We found a spot to do the broadcast. We were thinking, you know, Kudzu Hill has become so iconic for Georgia baseball and around baseball altogether. The spot, we're not going to be right there on Kudzu Hill. We'll be a couple houses down at what they call the pastor's porch. There's a red brick house. People know the greenhouse. People know the red brick house. They've been talked about for years, whether it's on the radio broadcast or whatever. So if you know Foley Field, we'll be on the pastor's porch tomorrow. A little better setup for us. It can get a little wild on, not that it's going to be wild tomorrow for practice, but folks will be claiming their spot for sure on Kudzu Hill, because it's going to be packed this weekend.
6: So I just think for so many of us, this whole thing just feels so attractive, and it probably stands in contrast to some of the stuff we were just talking about. And you can't do a show like this and cover everything that needs to be discussed without getting into the business section part of it all, and the rising cost of competing in college football, and how just fully that is just a financial arms race. And if you don't participate in it, you're going to get left in the dust. That is just the reality. But when you have something like college baseball that still can feel a little bit quaint, and it still can feel really authentic and very organic, I mean, it is such an elixir for the normal college sports conversation. And it's almost like a Wrigleyville type thing. And even that's probably not what it once was, because the Cubs have put all these tarps up now to keep the rooftops from being able to have a clear, unobstructed view of Wrigley Field. So even that's been corrupted probably somewhat. But the way in which the neighborhood all around the ballpark, it just feels like, I don't know, like the 1940s or something like that. Like, there is just something about this that still feels incredibly real in a way that all of us are drawn to. And the fan support for baseball will never be what it is for football. It's just a different level of engagement. But for those who know, it's like you've found the cool underground band that the rest of your friends have never heard of. If you really do engage with this weekend, or if you've engaged with Georgia baseball throughout the years, or just college baseball in general, I think you've discovered this can be a really special thing, right?
8: It is. It's really cool. And I'm sure there's real baseball pure, you know, Georgia baseball pure set. I'll tell you, even Kudzu Hill on a super regional weekend, I mean, there's going to be people here who hadn't been here before, and that's okay. But I think about in this world of sports right now, where they are trying to wring every cent out of you, whether it's, you know, the World Cup coming and way overcharging for tickets this summer, or whether it's NIL deals, or, you know, making you want to pay for everything, or a $14 hot dog at the ballpark. The fact that you could for free this weekend drive to Athens, Georgia, and sit up on a hill and have a view of a game for free is incredible. And I think it is what's really still special about college baseball, because it, you know, it hasn't been taken to that next level. They hadn't put up a big fence to block you out, or it hadn't been sold, like you said, to corporate sponsors. Like I think about in Chicago, where, yeah, you can still get on a rooftop, but it, you know, essentially that's a private club right
6: exactly.
8: now. Yeah, that's not some guy sitting up there on his lawn chair, but.
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13: Earlier on the show, five-time NFL Pro Bowler Teron Armstead. Coming up, Basketball Hall of Famer Chris Webber. Author Adam Mansbach. And now, it's Rich Eisen.
6: Hour number two of the Rich Eisen Show is on the air. Teron Armstead can't quit us. He just can't quit us. He's just leaving right now. It's, you know, honestly, we call, by the way, Teron, we call this a Jewish goodbye in my house.
17: We call it. We were still talking about the possibility of Myles Garrett getting 30 sacks this year.
6: You really think that's the case?
17: Teron said it's not.
6: I know it's not. But it's not like there's no slouches. There's some really good defensive linemen that he's now going to be on the same line with, too.
17: Yeah, and the teams are going to have to figure out how to block all of them. Yeah.
6: I know. So.
18: But he did say it's not as crazy.
6: I know. But at the end of the day, when you put him through the win-loss ringer, he said 16-1 that they're going to rest their starter.
17: Nobody's punting.
6: I don't think.
18: Only Bill Polian takes a knee on a perfect season.
6: Remember that he did that?
18: Yeah.
6: He let the Jets in the playoffs because of that one year, I think.
18: So we can't say no one would do it.
17: But they didn't win the title that year. So what was it for?
6: I guess.
18: Good point.
6: Yeah.
17: Neither did the Pats, I guess.
6: That he took him taking a knee on that season, and again, I just describe it to Bill Polian of the Colts, changed the way that the NFL put their schedule together. They're like, screw this. We're going to start putting division matchups at the end of the season. So even if a team rips off all these wins, it still matters.
17: Right.
6: It still matters, potentially, to win a division.
17: Which was smart. That was a smart
6: decision. That was what happened. Yeah. Once upon a time, against the Colts, the Patriots were holding and holding and holding, and they changed the rules.
17: It's too early for you to get me going.
19: What do you mean early? What are you talking about? This is hour two. This is hour two.
18: It's June, though, I think.
19: What do you say? I don't know what you mean.
20: Oh, we can't. We can't. Let's change the rules.
17: Bill Polian.
19: I'm just spitting facts.
17: Get out of here.
19: Yeah. Maybe Bill will get in the Hall of Fame this year. We'll see. We'll check back on his resume. See if it's improved any. Can't believe that happened, by the way.
17: Well.
19: Let's go to Willingham in Virginia. What's up? Willingham?
21: Hi. Thanks for taking my call.
19: Thanks for making
21: I'm calling in to guarantee the Nick with sweet sad ankle.
17: Oh!
21: Due to the fact. I am guaranteed.
19: The sweep? Come on now.
21: You there?
19: Come on now.
21: I'm guaranteed. See, this is what's happening. Okay. Like the Widows of the Holy Tin Man, they thought the Knicks were being rested. They weren't rested. They were down with Cleveland. They thought they'd go lose. They came back. This is the year for the Knicks. The Knicks have become like Domac. They're everywhere. They're going to have a fan there and see what happened with San Antonio, like running a marathon. They are tired. Mm-hmm. Not just body tired, mentally tired. They are drained. And what the Knicks don't do, they punch them in the mouth. They won the game. They shouldn't have won, calling to the media and all these people. But now, what happened, the Knicks went up on them. The Knicks playing with house money. And when the Knicks take them this time, when they get them in Madison Square Garden, it's going to be too much pressure for the San Diego. Thanks for taking my call.
19: Thank you for the call. Willingham in Virginia.
17: Okay.
19: Overreaction Thursday.
17: I love it.
18: I like his name.
19: Let's just go here, though.
17: That's dope.
19: Me too.
18: That's a dope name.
19: Let me ask you this. If the Knicks do what Willingham in Virginia just said,
18: break out the broom,
19: would that be the greatest playoff run in NBA history?
18: Yes.
19: Now, so they lost twice, 2-1 point losses to Atlanta.
18: Yeah, back last year.
19: No, it feels like last year.
17: That would be 15 straight wins. No, they're at 12
19: they're
17: right
19: at 12
17: now.
19: 13, 14, 15.
18: 15.
19: 15 and 2.
17: I mean, man.
19: No, they'd need 16 wins.
18: You need 16 to win.
19: Right. Yeah, they got one.
17: Yeah, that's they
19: right.
17: got one before.
19: They got one before.
17: That'd be 15 straight.
19: Right. 15 straight.
17: Yeah, 15 straight. Yeah. To end.
19: 16 and 2.
17: To run.
19: Right, to run. And the margin of victory.
17: That's what I'm talking about. The margin of victory, I think. Oh, man. I think it would have to be. The Lakers went 15-1 one year, right? Yeah. Back when
18: but Chris,
17: three game.
18: Shaquille O'Neal, Kobe Bryant, like. Respectfully to the Knicks, there's nobody that's on that level on this.
17: That makes the Knicks more impressive.
18: That's what I'm saying.
19: Yeah. It's in the ether.
18: That's what I'm saying.
19: It's in the ether
18: it
19: right
18: makes
19: now.
18: It more
19: the
18: impressive.
19: Knicks, the Knicks to rip off 15 in a row and jeez. Potentially have a, one would think, point differential in that 15-game win streak of over 300.
17: I mean, that would be one. That'd be the greatest we've seen.
18: But
19: and,
18: guys,
19: and all these Ziggies that you see on the screen with their brooms and everything in
17: the
19: Cleveland.
17: Warriors go 16-2 or something.
19: Oh my God!
18: Well, but let's calm down. Let's
19: I know that.
18: Quote
19: I
18: Del Toto. Let's quote Del Toto quoting the Wolf.
19: I know.
18: It's not.
19: Let's not quote the Wolf. Let's just invoke the Wolf and move on.
18: Get your next game.
19: Okay. So Chet Holmgren got a lot of crap for what happened in Game 7, right?
18: Yeah, a lot of it deserved.
19: One of two from the floor. And after he was asked, you know, how to improve, what is he going to do to improve? And he said he was going to check the tape. And I would just say to Chet,
17: don't watch the tape.
19: Don't watch your tape.
17: Yeah.
19: Don't watch your tape.
17: Don't watch it.
19: Watch Carl Anthony Towns' tape from game one of the NBA Finals.
18: Big bodega.
19: Because Carl had zero fear. Cat came in and pounced.
17: He played great.
19: He came into this game with a plan and an intensity. And he was beating Wembanyama off the dribble on the regular. Now, Richard Jefferson had many great lines last night. One of them was, for most people, beating off the dribble on the three-point arc going to the basket, you're out of position. But he's always in position because he closes out like the condor that he is, the alien that he is. And I think he even blocked a couple shots by
17: from
19: being,
17: behind,
19: quote unquote, out of position.
17: For sure.
19: But you're putting him in that position to have to do that. You're also putting a body on him defensively. You're also shooting threes. You're also facilitating. But you're basically looking at him in the eye and saying, okay, let's play basketball. You're being aggressive. You're being competitive. You're not shying from the moment, which is what, quite frankly, it looked like from Holmgren. And Carl Anthony Towns, he had 10 of his 18 in the third quarter last night. When the Knicks were down by 14, he started it with OG. And then Brunson finished it. 7 of 15 from the floor. He made all of his free throws, 4 of them. He had 12 rebounds overall. Block shot. He got his money's worth. He had 4 fouls. One of them, he got popped for an offensive foul because did you see that one? He was going for a layup on Wemby, and he was the one who created the contact with the hook underneath.
18: I don't like that call, but I get it.
19: I mean, Wemby was in position, and then suddenly the contact was Carl trying to pull a fast one. I mean, he was plus 14 last night, which is only bettered by Josh Hart's plus 22, and that dude was not even on the floor in the first half.
18: Josh Rodman.
19: But the thing about Carl Anthony Towns, too, is he's just so... I just love his heart, man. I just love his essence. I love his spirit. I just love his love. He just approaches everything with this love. We've met him. The only person he doesn't approach with love is TJ because he's a Cowboy fan. But even that's done with love, I think, you know? When he sends mariachi bands here and he just thinks of you with balloons and flowers. When the
17: You only roast the ones Cowboys. You love.
19: You only roast the ones you love, as we've seen from the Roastmaster General, who's also a lovely guy, too.
18: He's definitely spent a lot of money on me, you know.
19: Yeah, he has, because he loves you. Honestly, he just approaches life in such a way that in the past has been called soft. Let's be honest, right?
17: Yeah, no doubt.
19: It's been called soft.
17: Yeah.
19: And
18: by tough guy.
19: And now here we go, game one, NBA Finals. Hey, I'm coming into Wemby's house. Who cares? And then afterwards, he went on inside the NBA. Kenny the Jet Smith asked him a great question about a mindset, about anything that he felt different, anything that was different when he came to work on Wednesday night. And here was his answer.
1: I don't know what it was, but I just felt a calm and a peace that, I don't know, had to come from the woman above. So I felt really confident about today. I felt good. You know, I felt like a kid. It felt like it was just fun out here. This is something that as a kid you always dream about. You always hope that you just hope to be an NBA player, let alone to be in the NBA Finals. And all day, it was just a weird feeling. It felt like I was a kid getting ready to go play my Saturday AAU games and Sunday AAU games. And in a way, I felt like I was seeing her in the stands, and it was fun. It was really fun, and it was really comforting because, you know, game one of the NBA Finals, you're told how the pressure is going to be and everything is, and I don't know. It felt like a certain presence was here that was very comforting and very loving, and I felt like I could have fun out here in game one of the NBA Finals, which is the weirdest thing because you would expect to have the pressure at the highest.
19: I love this guy. I saw that last night. I texted him on the spot, and I'm like, you're one of my favorite Knicks ever. Ever.
18: Hit you back?
19: He did.
18: Oh, that's shocking.
19: I don't know. I just wanted to meet him in terms of being emotionally present. You know what I mean? Mm-hmm. I didn't care if he responded or not. And I wouldn't have told you that he responded if you didn't ask me point blank. And he's referring to his mom, Jacqueline. Who Jacqueline Cruz Towns passed away due to COVID complications in 2020.
18: He lost multiple family members
19: from COVID. And I'll bring this up on a day, it's your mom's birthday, you know, and you have to bless the fact that, you know, your mom is there. And he, you know, as Larry Fitzgerald just lost his dad, you know, I lost mine 6 years ago. I feel like my dad's here, or 7 years ago coming up this December. Wow. He's here every day. He's here every day in the way that I go about my business or the way that I live and love. And, you know,
18: the person you are.
19: And same thing with Fitz, with his dad who just passed away. And Kat, last night, I just love how emotionally present and intelligent he is. And I do hope that that does rub off on his teammates. Because last year, the whole storyline was he was rubbing his teammates the wrong way because there was a problem defensively and this and that. I just went down the tubes against the Pacers, and you don't know what to believe and what not to believe. And right now, the Knicks are 3 dubs away from the Canyon of Heroes parade for the ages in New York City. Hmm. Dustin in Arkansas, back on the Rich Eisen Show. What's up, Dustin?
3: Hey, Rich. Thanks for taking the call.
19: You got it, bud.
3: And, I'm really glad.
0: really glad you played that clip of Carl Anthony Towns. I'm pulling for the Spurs. My David Robinson jersey I had when, from sixth grade does not fit anymore, if you can believe such a thing. But if he wins, then I'm happy with that. You know, like, yeah, it sucks that my team's going to lose, but he is such a good guy that I can't get mad at him.
19: You know, and I kind of think, you know, Knicks fans are rubbing people the wrong way, but maybe not the Knicks themselves. But sixth grade jersey, number 50?
0: Yeah, it doesn't fit anymore.
19: Oh.
0: The Admiral, David Robinson. Yeah.
19: Yeah. 50, I think, is also the aggregate number of losses you predicted the Patriots to have over the last two seasons, calling in for the win-loss. Dustin?
18: Jeez.
19: Am I wrong?
0: Even my girlfriend, Raven, who does not follow sports, she listened to that clip and is still giving me grief about it, like, to this day.
19: She's so Raven. Listen, my Cooper wants a piece of you, Dustin.
17: Yeah, big time.
19: All right, my son wants to talk with you.
17: Yeah,
19: he needs a chat with you.
0: You know what?
19: He doesn't think you're really a Patriot fan. He thinks you've been trolling for 2 years.
0: I will answer any question he has truthfully and honestly.
19: Dustin in Arkansas making himself available. There he goes. And I appreciate him calling in about this. How about that? He said, I'm so glad. Listen, I understand fans get wrapped up. There's also, I believe, Chris Haynes reporting today, two fans were the ones that were barking in a derogatory manner at...
17: Well, that's why Brunson was talking.
19: Jalen Brunson, Foster, why he went up to Scott Foster game, afterwards. Yeah. He dropped that on Dan Patrick's show today.
17: Yeah.
19: On DP's program. And, you know, that moron ran out on the field, ran on the court last night.
17: Compose yourself.
19: Right. But I do appreciate that there is a you know, Dustin wearing his Admiral jersey is saluting Carl Anthony Towns for his living in the present, which is so tough to do for all of us. Not to go, you know, too deep here, but it's so tough to live in the present. And you were rightfully saying yesterday you thought the under was going to hit, and it did, because game one jitters for everybody. Yeah. And Carl's like, I'm stunned at what peace I had. In a game where everyone's telling me it's the biggest, the stage is going to be bigger and you might be smaller because of it. And he was small. When he first started taking, and I know this is not his first game against Wembanyama by any stretch, but just seeing him again.
17: Cat is huge.
19: I know.
17: And he looks small next to Wemby.
18: Because I went and I found a picture of me and Kat. I'm 6'3", as you know. So I'm looking at the picture of me and Kat. And I'm like, man, this dude, he's got hovers over me. And
17: 10
18: he's
17: inches.
18: Got,
17: yeah.
18: And he's that much smaller to it. Yeah. There's another human being on Earth. Like,
17: and it's half a foot smaller
19: noticeable.
17: Than Wemby.
19: It's size. It's noticeable. Yeah. Right. Chris Weber, when we come back, perfect guy to talk about all this. 844-204-RICH, number to dial right here on the program. 844-204-RICH is, in fact, as I've said, the number to dial right here on the show. 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
1: 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Good to see you, Chris Webber, my Hall of Fame friend. How you doing, C-Web?
3: Yeah, bro, good to see you.
1: So when you were last on the show, you were on with Suze, and you said there's going to be a blowout in Game 6 for the Spurs reaching a Game 7, and lo and behold, that happened. Did Game 1 surprise you of the NBA Finals, Chris?
3: Game 1 did surprise me. Not too many times am I a fan of a team's that isn't like my Pistons or my Kings, but I'm a fan of this New York Knicks team and the way that they play. However, in the beginning of the season, I picked San Antonio to win it all. And it's against kind of common sense, being that they haven't had their proverbial moment of needing to kind of get back in the game. They haven't had that big moment of letdown and have to fight back and have that story of climbing uphill. But I think they're in a unique situation with Coach Popovich still, you know, being at the helm with their talent that they have, being loaded with guards. But the way that Big Body Brunson came in and other guys played yesterday was just incredible.
1: I was saying, you know, how Chet Holmgren mentioned how he was going to check his tape to see how he could get better after that Game 7 loss. And I was just saying moments ago, he should check Karl Anthony Towns' tape from Game 1. Because there was no fear, man, right from jump last night with him. What did you see about that matchup, Chris?
3: Yeah, and to me, that's the most important matchup, and maybe why at times I didn't necessarily know if New York was going to prevail. And it's because how physical is he going to be inside? That's the main question. And to me, he did a great job of defending Wimby out on the perimeter. But then again, you have a 7-foot guy trying to go by you. You should be able to do that. I was more impressed with his rebounds. If Karl Anthony Towns averaged 12 rebounds during this, I think they'll win the series. Why? Because it helps control the pace. They get out, they get to run faster. And that means that he was in close to the basket on possessions. And when that may seem a little common sense, but that really means, like, where was he in the lane? Where was he helping on defensive rotations? Well, if he's always near the paint, that's what you want your big guy to be. And then on the offensive end, you know, Wimby has to guard and recognize this guy can shoot threes. He can get by you. But what I really love in knowing Mike Brown is that they put him at the free throw line extended and let him, you know, really go to work. And in that way, he can be a facilitator and take a lot of pressure off of the offense, off of the dribbles of Brunson. So, yeah, Towns played well.
1: Yeah, and you see every time Josh Hart grabs a rebound, he had 15, which was a game high for everybody. On Wednesday night, that they're looking to run. That's a Mike Brown concept. Like, I obviously, you know, the Knicks aren't the only team to do such a thing. But you said, knowing Mike Brown the way that you do, how do you see the Mike Brown philosophy working here in a way that clearly wasn't working in previous years for the Knicks, Chris?
3: So they had a defensive-minded coach in Thibodeau who's a great coach and can get your team to that level. However, at this time, you need coaches that can get you the ball in spots with play calling, with decoy plays and others to get easy looks for their superstars. And though Brunson made some of the toughest shots ever, he was getting good looks and missing them. And when you have that good kind of frustration, you know you can turn that on at the end. He wants passing, he wants ball movement, he wants spacing, and yes, to push it. And that's why when you see a team like San Antonio go 3-for-19 in the fourth quarter, right? Now, I remember doing a famous game of Golden State against Houston. And they, you know, missed something like 17 threes in a row. And I remember the criticism they got there in that Game 7. But that same criticism needs to go to a San Antonio. You know, when you're missing those three-point shots, you got to find a way to get inside and get to the bucket or get to the free throw line. Because when you miss free throws against teams that love to run and you take bad shots, your offense is your defense. And so those long rebounds, they're going to go and get it easy too. So I look for much better discretion in their shot selection come game two from San Antonio.
1: Yeah, Mitch Johnson was talking about how Wembanyama needs to live in the paint more. That was a conversation after the game that makes me think this will be an emphasis in between games for sure. And Wembanyama says, I just need to play better and everyone else will play better and we'll be fine game two. Do you agree with that, Chris?
3: I kind of do agree with it. If you look, it was close down the stretch. It was until the last 2 minutes when, you know, a team took off. So I do agree. But however, you don't want to be close with New York. They play so hard. I love their heart. I love the connectivity of the players. And so you just don't want to let a team be able to use passion when it's close, especially on your home floor. I mean, Brunson gave him 60 piece a couple years ago. I mean, he's confident. The big fellas are confident. Carl Anthony Towns yesterday, you know, was doing his thing. And so they're feeling great right now. And I think if you're San Antonio, I do love the candor of Wembanyama. I love the fact he says he wasn't worried in the slightest, but they're going to, you know, I love it a lot more if they come out and prove that.
1: I'm about to ask you a question I can't believe I have not asked you yet. Ever, let alone over the last several months as you've been a regular here, being a guy so closely associated with his college teammates and what that was like from back in the day with the Fab Five, the Nova Knicks together, how does that manifest itself, do you think, Chris, in a game like game one of the NBA Finals? Bridges, who didn't really, his stat line didn't jump out, and Hartz did at the end, but and Brunson, we all know what he's doing right now in his career. How much is playing together in college and winning in college manifesting right now, do you think?
3: So, man, this one rubs me kind of, this one rubs me a little bit.
1: Okay.
3: So throughout my whole career in talking to GMs, coaches, and now consulting teams and others, I've always tried to put emphasis on relationships. Because if you're already good at what you do, you're talking about coming back and you're going to be interviewing people from SportsCenter. And so All you guys had the same jersey on, but you had different names on the back of the jersey. And as long as you could trust that other guy with a different name, then you wanted to work with people that you like. You wanted to work with people that you have accountable, that held you accountable, that in your off time you could. And I don't think teams really understand that enough. And hopefully with the way that, you know, these guys are playing, it can show that it means a lot when you play with guys in college or high school and you have that relationship, AAU or whatever, and you're both going for the same dream and goal because you're not competing against each other. You already have your check signed. And so it goes back to the schoolyard. It goes back to holding each other accountable, not overdoing it, having a history with each other. How about that? And so I think that, you know, New York has definitely shown that. And speaking to a GM earlier this season, he was laughing and saying maybe I was right about that.
1: I could say so. It does help, though, to have one of the three become generationally brilliant, like maybe statue worthy if three more wins happen over the next 2 weeks in Brunson, right?
3: You're so right. But let's say that Brunson, it is not going to happen, doesn't make another shot the rest of the game and play, or the rest of the series, and plays 48 minutes a game.
1: Mm-hmm.
3: Do you trust his effort?
1: Yeah.
3: I would say yeah.
1: Yeah.
3: And that's part of it. You know, the effort of guys that, you know, you really do care who's standing right there on your side. And no, Brunson's generational. However, you know, he was at Dallas and people didn't think he was generational, scoring the same amount. And until you have a coach like Thibodeau, until you have the heart of players that were just like him with that toughness, and then you have the city and the fans behind it to kind of keep amplifying that. So, yeah, I really do believe that he would have been, you know, this great anywhere else. But I tell you what, I think he would admit that, you know, did you see that live video when he found out that his teammates were being traded and how genuinely happy he was? I think a fan showed him, you know, wow, you're about to get your teammates on this team. And so you really can't quantify how important it is having your friend on a team with you while you're chasing the dream.
1: Hall of Famer Chris Webber here on the Rich Eisen Show. So I think we've already, again, hit a little bit on Brunson, but I want to expound on it. What is it like in the fourth quarter? How do you do what Brunson seems to have the knack for doing? We're all looking for a secret sauce. What is it, Chris?
3: I think you're built for it. I think that it's a concentrated focus and a time that you can go back and trust your work, whether it is being in the gym all the time or, you know, I've known Brunson before he was born. I went to the McDonald's All-American game with his father. And we've always been close. And if you look on that videotape, if you look online and just see the workouts that he put his son through, I guarantee that his son would say at that moment, during those times of his life, when he couldn't see the end of the road, and if it was going to make him better, being in the park with his father and shooting those shots, that it's harder than what he's doing now because of the mental approach and where he was. And it made him who he is today. And so I think that you prepare for it. I think the fact that, you know, I hope that he's showing players that you better have a mid-range game. Like, he's not just sitting out there shooting threes, and neither does the best shooter in the world, Stephen Curry, just sit out there and shoot threes. He's one of the best finishers in the game. And to me, what SGA and others are showing, that you can't be a stand out there specialist and shoot a bunch of threes, that you have to have the heart to take it into the hole and miss some layups and to be physical. And I think that it's his mental mentality that's tough. I think it is the way that he was raised and the expectations put on him about who he could be. And I think he just worked his ass off. And that's why, you know, only a few, you know, players really can shine, you know, in moments consistently like he has in the fourth quarter.
1: I don't know if you heard this soundbite from Mike Brown last night about Rick Brunson's contributions. We always talk about Jalen's, but since you know Rick from back in the day and you're a Mike Brown guy, I don't know if you heard this about what was going down with the Knicks in the third quarter, second quarter, things aren't going their way and they're carping at the refs.
2: I didn't do a good job of keeping my mind present in the game, and neither did our players. We were all bitching too much at the officials, and I tell you, Rick Brunson was great. He told me to shut the hell up. Sorry, Mom. He told me to shut up and be quiet, and he told the rest of the team to be quiet and leave the officials alone. And, you know, it was great of him because we were all kind of losing our mind, and I did it. The rest of the guys did it, and it helped us put our energy elsewhere, especially in the second half.
1: Does that track for you, C-Web?
3: Man, that tracks for me. I'm telling you, that's who his father is. That's who he was as a Nick. That's who he was as a player. That's how he is with his son, and that's why his son is that way. And, you know, you always, you know, I think context is great, and you have to realize he was with John Chaney at Temple. He didn't have the luxury to talk. He was told to shut the hell up every single day. So, you know, when you want leaders like that on your team, and I'm – you know, Mike Brown is cool, man. He was an assistant coach way back with me in the Wizard days for his first job, and even going to championships and being from Golden State, he's kept that humility. His context comes from Kerr. His context comes from Popovich, and he empowers those assistant coaches. You never hear a coach say an assistant coach's name in a scrum. you know, and giving credit, you know, my staff. And so I just think the little things like that is why so many people believe that against all odds, because they're still going up against Goliath. No matter how great the Knicks are, they still weren't favored to win this series. And so you need people like that in the locker room to remind you who you are, to calm you down, to give you that focus. And it's good to see Coach Brown, you know, giving props to his assistant coaches that do so much of the work.
1: How does constant carping at the refs sort of tear a team down, though? Like, how does that manifest?
3: Because, like, shut up and play. Like, you know, at certain times the refs are doing that, and there's other times you get tired of whining. You know, and if you can't whine in a practice, if you're on a good team, there's no whining in the practice. Matter of fact, the coach will let it go and let you get fouled so that you have to learn how to get back on defense after you've been fouled so you can change bad habits. And so who wants to sit there and cry all the time? It doesn't work. A call has never been changed because the guy went to the ref and said that, you know, that wasn't a foul. And so I think it keeps you focused on the big goal. Like, come on, what are we crying about this now? We got bigger things ahead of us. At least the times that I've got on this board, on teams for crying too much, whether it's myself or other players. It's been that. It's a refocusing of, are we giving them that much power? Are they in control? Are we going to change this and go out there and be dogs and get it?
1: Chris Webber here on the Rich Eisen Show. All right, so we kind of touched on it earlier that Wembanyama needs to camp out in the paint more. What else? What do you think the Spurs can do, needs to do to get a different result in game two, Chris?
3: I think the Spurs are going to have to switch up the pacing. I think that, you know, trying to have Wembanyama win a track meet is not wise. It's not wise because it wears him down, and it's not wise because when you get shots, he's not...

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16: 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All right, getting set for everything going down in the WNBA tonight. Seeing if Caitlin Clark and Stephanie White are really hugging it out or going at it against the Atlanta Dream tonight, part of a doubleheader. They're getting ready, getting you ready for it, along with the rest of what's going on in women's sports with Women's Sports Now. Susie Schuster is here. Yeah, what's up, Susie?
17: We're expecting a real tea party there, because, you know.
16: What are you talking about?
17: You know, real tea party with the Fever, because God forbid something actually exciting happens, like a coach and a player actually have an argument, but when the cameras are right in people's faces, I'm all for it.
18: I thought you were going to say something exciting happening with the Fever, like a win.
16: Oh boy, look at
17: you. Wow, look, wow, the haters got to hate.
18: No, I said it months ago that this was the most important summer for Caitlin Clark, and so far they're disappointing.
17: I have to tell you, I don't think you're wrong. However, I do think that oftentimes the wins come from altercations like this. And so I'm actually interested to see how things play out. We have talked about this, Chris, many times on the show. Are they a better team when she's not in the lineup because other players actually play and don't watch? And yeah, but I looked up her stats, something I'm going to show in the team. People always point at her for not playing good defense, yet she leads the league, or she leads her team in steals. She's actually making things happen much more often than we're actually seeing. We look at the points, right? We look at points, assists, rebounds, what have you.
18: Well, she leads the league in assists, but she's also number one in turnovers.
16: Well, and you could see that.
17: And she's number one in trying to get fouls. That's one thing. Because if I'm her coach, I would say to her, like, enough with the theatrics. Stop looking for a foul after every single moment of basketball.
16: Well, the major issue is, you know, on the court, is her defense. Right. I mean, you could see that, I think if I saw the stat right, that the number of times that she's been put in isolation and driven on is three times more than the second place person who's AZ Fudd.
17: Right. And
16: Olivia Miles.
17: Olivia Miles. Because, by the way, I mean, the irony of this conversation is that she's the other one who you look at to have the ball in her hands the most. She's the most electric player on offense, but she doesn't play great defense. And like, you're looking at AZ and then all the talk about, okay, should Olivia have gone one instead of AZ? And the answer is, well, AZ is a more well-rounded player, but what Olivia does every single night is magic. But back to Caitlin, because everything's about Caitlin.
16: Right. And just to put two things together of what you just said is the fact that there's a conversation of, did the Dallas Wings blow it or not, is part and parcel of the spotlight that's on the WNBA, where people are having these sorts of conversations that you would see about other leagues and other, top talent that everyone knows about from college. You hear that in the NFL all the time, the draft. You take the right person, one or two. But the other thing, too, is, yeah, the cameras are going to be on if you are arguing with your coach to the point where you get kicked out of a huddle and your coach points to the rookie and says, you take Caitlin Clark's seat, which Stephanie White understand she's telling the rookie, you sit in Clark's seat, you're out of the huddle. You know, you take the foam seat that you had to take it off, put the rookie in there. Like, something's up. And I understand that they've all played it off like, well, I know you're going to ask me in my press conference stuff. Yeah, heck yeah. Well, it was an hour and a half conversation team-wise too.
17: Yep.
16: For them all again. So.
17: But I will, let me argue this back. We're talking about Steph White. We're talking about Jose Fernandez. We're talking about decisions that coaches are making for their players a whole lot more than we used to.
16: Yeah.
17: The end back comes with the spotlight. And that comes with the attention that Caitlin has brought. And yes, the league existed for many, many years before that, but we never saw a player with a 24-hour camera interface the way we do now. So we're going to break that down with Coach Corey Close today. She's coached Caitlin. She knows her really, really well.
16: Yep.
17: We asked Steph White when she was on the show a couple weeks ago about what it's like to coach her and the pressure of doing such. But when something turns into a full-time soap opera like it has now, I guarantee you that the number of people watching the game tonight will be triplicate.
16: I agree. We'll be watching in our house.
17: Yeah.
16: I know you don't have anything else going on, right, TJ?
15: Got all types of stuff.
16: Okay, very good. By the way, I don't feel like I'm arguing with you right now.
15: Me or her?
17: I don't think... Why... People like will love to think that we argue a lot. We really don't argue very much.
16: No.
19: Oh, my.
17: Is
16: that the new drop, the new Ben Johnson drop?
19: Oh, my.
16: Oh, my. Okay.
17: Because I'm always right?
15: Ben Johnson.
16: Ladies and gentlemen, Susie Schuster here. Who else is a guest on your program?
17: Sandy Brondello, standing ovation last night in Brooklyn. As you said, for all those in New York who didn't watch the Knicks game. But I'm sure there were plenty of people like on phones watching both.
16: Yeah.
17: Like, you know, I would get that. But she's the last person to have brought a championship to New York. Mm-hmm. I will ask her on Women's Sports Now about what it means to bring a championship to New York. And could the Knicks do the same? Because we're not afraid of men's sports, guys. We just talk about women.
16: Well, maybe we can get Becky Hammon back on the show. She was on the inaugural episode of season two. If Jalen Brunson does, in fact, win a championship.
17: Sure. Go for it.
16: You know?
17: I'm happy to have Becky back anytime, but you can have her here in this
16: just
17: chair.
16: I just want to make sure everything's copacetic on the up and up.
17: Listen, I know how you're feeling. There's a lot of screaming and yelling in our house last night.
18: He said they're going to sweep. Did you hear that earlier?
17: No, I wasn't listening.
16: I didn't say that, really.
17: Did you really?
18: I definitely did.
16: I don't know.
17: You think they're going to sweep?
16: I think
17: don't you think that the Spurs take game two?
19: They better.
16: Well, that's what C-Web said. Oh,
17: isn't that your...
19: They better win.
17: Do you have a lot of money on this?
16: Women's Sports Now, everybody. Women's Sports Now coming up at 6 p.m. Eastern Time on the ESPN app and the Disney family of networks. We're back to wrap this up on Disney Plus.
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33: 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But first, Georgia has to get by Mississippi State, the Super Regionals. 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

0: again. It is almost the end of the week, and we're still here, and so is college football, we think. We'll recap all the things that have happened all week and maybe talk a little bit about what happens on the field and not what happens in the halls of Congress. Welcome in on this day. We will share some headlines with you. And how about this? The Auburn Tigers have done it again. 2 out of 3 years, they are the national champs in men's golf. Outstanding job. It was a nail-biter, but they have done it, and we'll talk a little bit more about that as the afternoon goes on. But War Eagle to the men's golf team. How about Texas? Hook 'em. They are one win away from doing it for the second year in a row. Longhorns will try to win the national championship in the Women's College World Series tonight. That game in Oklahoma City. Meanwhile, Big Ten, SEC, those commissioners are reportedly in D.C. today trying to salvage what looks like perhaps a lost cause. The hearing yesterday garnered a lot of headlines and a lot of criticism, including the majority leader of the House of Representatives today saying without the SEC and the Big Ten, it is not going to happen. Dellinger joins us later from D.C. No lane, no problem. Pete Golding's Ole Miss transfer portal reload has Rebels eyeing a CFP encore. They came within a play last year of perhaps playing for the national championship. And that is where we begin on this Thursday afternoon with Brad Crawford. Brad, it's been a while. Thanks for making time for us. And let's start with Ole Miss. Good afternoon.
1: Hey, Paul. Good to see you, man. I'm glad college football season's about 2.5 months away.
0: Well, so what about the Rebels? They're catching a lot of flack. Even Nick Saban eviscerated Pete Golding yesterday under oath in Congress, but doesn't seem to be bothering Pete Golding at all, does it?
1: No, there seems to be some hesitancy, Paul, from the national folks on sort of how to evaluate and grade Ole Miss this offseason. But look, this team still returns two of the best players in college football. In Trinidad Chambliss, a player I think should have been a Heisman finalist last fall. And then Kewon Lacy, 1,400-yard rusher. Him and Ahmad Hardy, two SEC running backs who are All-American candidates. So I think Ole Miss and everybody in that building in Oxford, they believe that national championship window is still open. And I think we're going to see Ole Miss challenge for a playoff spot once again.
0: Yeah, they need more than Lacy and Chambliss. What does the defense look like?
1: Yeah, defensively, Ole Miss is going to have about 8 new starters, but I think it starts along the defensive line where this is going to be a tenacious and very, very nasty pass rush. Despite losing their top pass rusher, obviously, to LSU, and then they lost, you know, their top linebacker, T.J. Daugherty, also to LSU, they reload in the portal and they bring back Cam Franklin, Will Echols, Jamarius Brown up front. They got Blake Purchase, an edge rusher from Oregon who may have started for the Ducks, but he's definitely going to be an impact player for Ole Miss. And Pete Golding, this is his specialty on defense. I think he has enough pieces for this Ole Miss defense to be better than it was last season.
0: Chatting with Brad Crawford of CBS Sports. Brad, let's look a little bit deeper in the SEC. And I know the favorites are going to be Georgia and Texas. Let's stay away from them for just a second. After that, give us who is nipping at the heels in addition to Ole Miss. So that's three teams. Who else?
1: Yeah, three of my four teams we've mentioned, Paul, but LSU is going to also make the playoff. They're in my early projection over at CBS Sports. I just think that with the number one portal class, Ole Miss signed number two, LSU is going to get to a playoff spot in Lane Kiffin's first season. You got Sam Leavitt at quarterback, a bunch of new wide receivers signed, a ton of offensive linemen, including Jordan Seaton. He's going to make around $4 million this season in Baton Rouge, the highest paid offensive tackle in college football. But where it matters most is defensively. The last couple of years under Brian Kelly, they've slipped a bit athletically on that side of the football. That's going to change this fall. I think this team starts defensively with the line of scrimmage and that back seven. Going to have several future first-round picks there. So Lane Kiffin, despite a very tough schedule in Baton Rouge, he can say what he wants this offseason, but the pressure is on, and I do think he'll make the playoff.
0: Okay, so those are four, which seems like that's about where the cutoff is. Remember last year the SEC had five, so who is getting left out and why?
1: Yeah, four is my cutoff, but I think Texas A&M's a team, obviously, that could get back. Alabama's in that mix, but Paul, I haven't had Alabama as a preseason playoff team the last 3 years, and I'm 1-for-2 in there trying to hit – 666 right now and go 2-for-3. I don't think Alabama has enough talent offensively to get there. They're going to start a new first-year quarterback, either Austin Mack or the former five-star freshman Keelan Russell, and then the run game. Are we going to finally see some physicality out of that backfield? Kalen DeBoer, he swears up and down this offseason that Alabama is going to get more punchy, more ferocious at the point of attack. But he's got to show us that, man, because the first few seasons in Tuscaloosa, that team has been anything but physical at the line of scrimmage.
0: And it seems like their schedule, though, may be a little more manageable. They do have Georgia at home. They don't have Texas. They have A&M at home. They're at LSU. But they've got to negotiate another, like Tennessee, which is a team I want to ask you about next. People seem a little bit down on Josh Heupel. Where are you?
1: Yeah, I would put Alabama just ahead of Tennessee as well, Paul. I think that's a winnable game for the Tide. I think Alabama's going to win that rather convincingly. I'm not sold right now on Tennessee's offseason acquisitions. They've got a bunch of veterans back defensively. They're going to have one of the SEC's top wide receiver rooms, but at quarterback, probably going to start a five-star true freshman in Faison Brandon. Paul, you and I are both in North Carolina. We know Faison Brandon, very talented player at a Grimsley High School, but it all starts with the schedule. You look at Tennessee there, first couple games, probably going to be wins, but then murderer's row begins. You've got Texas, Auburn, Alabama, at South Carolina. That won't be a very easy game against Lenora Sellers and Dylan Stewart. And then down the stretch, the defining games for Josh Heupel in 2026 is that trip to College Station, and they host LSU, then they go back, you know, to Nashville to play Vanderbilt. So Tennessee, I think in that 7-5, 8-4 range, which we know ain't going to be good enough to make the playoff.
0: We've talked about half the schools in the SEC. Didn't hear Oklahoma mentioned. They're on a lot of these magazine, grocery store magazine, top 15, top 25s. What about the Sooners?
1: Yeah, the big issue for me is just brutal schedule, man. Brent Venables keeps getting the short end of the stick with these SEC schedule makers. Obviously, toughest schedule in country this season in the SEC is likely Texas, but Oklahoma's in that top tier mix as well. Brent Venables got to the playoff last year, saved his job there in Norman. I know he liked, you know, some of the coaching staff hires and additions that he's made these last couple years. Defensively, this team's still going to be elite. But John Mateer, returning quarterback, did they do enough in the portal surrounding him with talent? We saw, Paul, before his injury last season, John Mateer, very good quarterback from the pocket and outside. But after that injury to his hand, kind of changed a little bit, a little inconsistent down the stretch and really hurt Oklahoma's offense. So they've got to improve offensively to be a repeat playoff team.
0: Always great to check in with Brad Crawford as we get closer to the season. We'll see you soon, Brad. Many thanks for the time as we are underway here on a Thursday afternoon. Busy week, and we'll talk to Dellinger about what happened yesterday and can that cruise bill be saved? That's the question. A lot of optimism going in, not much coming out. J.D. Pickell will get back on the field, and Alyssa and crew will get us ready for what could be the final night of the year in women's softball. We'll be right back.
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16: Hey, it's Evan Cohen. 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So how will Wemby and the Spurs respond to game two? 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
26: College football has gone off the damn rails. 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

0: And we welcome you back. We'll talk more about what happened yesterday in D.C. with Ross Dellinger coming up. Let's get some phone calls here at 855-242-7285. And Mike starts it off from Ohio. Hello, Mike. Good afternoon.
1: Hey, Paul. Roll Tide. Just wanted to give you a call today. You know, really just wanted to kind of echo what we just listened to. You know, I mean, we have Sankey and the Big Ten kind of, you know, pushing back on this bill, Saban kind of for it. You know, can you talk about some of the differences, what Sankey's not seeing that Saban clearly sees here that would move forward with this?
0: Well, first of all, Nick Saban has become a puppet for one of the groups here who is pushing this bill, and Greg Sankey is looking after his own league's best interests. So there's a direct difference, and it's shocking to me how Nick Saban, assuming he read the bill, could get up there and defend it the way he did yesterday.
1: And I mean, I guess Sankey is looking out for the best interest of the SEC, but it's kind of hard when the coaches come out and say that, you know, they were for a 9-game schedule when we were going to expand, and then that didn't happen. So it seemed like, you know, some miscommunication there. So just hopefully we can see some kind of resolution soon.
0: Probably not going to, Mike, but thanks for the call anyway. Hugh was up next. Good afternoon, Hugh. You're on the air.
2: Hey, Paul. How you doing, bud?
0: Very well. Thank you.
2: Okay, good. Okay, yeah, I'm calling from Georgia, but I'm a Tennessee fan. Now, they can do all these predictions they want about football, you know, who's going to do what. But Tennessee's problem last year, their offense was potent. They scored more points than led the nation in offense, I believe, scoring points. Their problem was the defense. They should have fired Tim Banks a long time ago. He was the problem. You know, shortly after the season was over, he left. He either got fired or he just left on his own. He was the problem, Tim Banks. You got to point at him for Tennessee defense. But their offense, they can score points. But, you know, you got to play defense, too. But
0: you're right, Hugh. But I think with Jim Knowles, they're in a much better situation. Hey, thank you very much for the call. I want to go back to what the guy from Ohio asked me about Saban and Sankey. And Chris Coons is a Democratic senator from Delaware. And he was one of the secondary sponsors of this bill, along with Eric Schmidt of Missouri, who you thought would be supporting his home state school, but clearly did not. Coons just told Amanda Kristovich that he thinks there's an appetite to pass the Cruz bill. And here's the interesting part, the reason I'm doing this is not Washington Week in Review. He said, we need to be willing to risk pushing back on the SEC. They are used to being the big game in town. With 50 states in the country and 100 senators, there's an awful lot of senators from states that don't come from either SEC or Big Ten teams, but do have college teams. Note that three of the original four co-sponsors are from Texas, Missouri, and Washington, which both have SEC and Big Ten schools. So, I don't know Chris Coons from Adam, but this is more why the appearance of Saban yesterday becomes even more preposterous. That you got a senator, one of the four co-sponsors of this bill, who is openly declaring war on the SEC here. I mean, is there any other way to read this? Is there any other way to read one of the four co-sponsors of this legislation that everybody thinks we have to get on board because it will save college athletics? We don't need to be willing to risk pushing back on the SEC. They are used to being the big game in town. And you wonder why Sankey did not originally sign off on this. Listen, I'm with a lot of people. College athletics needs some help. And an antitrust exemption would be a benefactor. But you're gonna get on board when you got bozos like this who are declaring war against the SEC, and we're supposed to get in line and support this? I mean, everybody's got their congressmen and senators. I don't know, I haven't heard where everybody is on this, but if you're a senator in the SEC footprint, That includes Eric Schmidt, one of the co-sponsors of the bill. I mean, he is from Missouri. I guess he didn't go to Missouri. Maybe he forgot they were in the SEC. You're gonna go along with somebody who's mouthing off like that, pretty much putting their thumb in the eye of the Southeastern Conference and the Big Ten, for that matter, not just the SEC. Chris Coons, again, Democrat from Delaware, co-sponsor of this bill. We need to be willing to risk pushing back on the SEC. They're used to being the big game in town. Well, with this bill, that's going to change because they're not going to let them get any bigger. That's really what this is about. Anyway, just my two cents. I don't have a vote. David is up next in Georgia. Good afternoon.
3: Yes, Paul. One team I do want to talk about from the Big Ten, I know they got three tough games this year, and I want to talk about them. Ohio State is playing Oregon, Indiana, and Texas. Ohio State, I'm sorry the way that you got you set up your schedule this year. You're losing all three of those games this year. I just think Kirk Cignetti is a better coach than Ryan Day. And then number two, Oregon, Dan Lanning's a better coach than Ryan Day, in my opinion. And then number three, Sark's a better coach than Ryan Day. And then their defense, I'm sorry, Ohio State's not going to be prepared against neither of those three teams. And then by the way that they run the ball, I just don't think Ohio State's going to make the playoffs this year. They're going to miss out on the playoffs. And then as long as they got Ryan Day and that defensive coordinator, they're just not making the playoffs. I'm sorry. This year. And thank you for my call, Paul. War damn Eagles.
0: So if I understood David correctly, he said that Ohio State is not going to make the playoffs next year? David, I don't know what I'm not exactly sure what you're watching there, but I think there's a pretty good chance that they'll not only make the playoffs, but play for the national championship. Will is up next. Hey, Will.
4: Hey, Paul. Speaking of runaway Ferraris to the Grand Canyon, I believe I'm going to have to cancel my summer vacation plans unless you will spare me Texas-Tennessee game. I've been watching it for like 3 months. Have you seen the average ticket price on that?
0: So what is it? What is the ticket price, Will?
4: It's $800 average. So
0: wow.
4: If we can so I can be able to go to that.
0: Yeah, well, the only thing I would offer is I would not ever buy a ticket. Thanks for the call. We're losing you a little bit. I would never buy a ticket this early. The prices ebb and flow like everything else in the world. Vance is up next. Hey, Vance.
5: Good afternoon, Paul. I just heard those remarks from Chris Coons. I'm not going to go. I think that's his first name. I don't really care what his name is, but I do know who he is. And I know what he stands for. You know, I contended last week that the whole country is coalescing to try to downplay and crush the SEC. But that is, for me personally, just as an American citizen, that's troubling to hear some guy actually call out and aim a firearm of we got to take down this one conference.
0: Yeah, and Vance, I mean, here's a guy, and you know, Chris Coons, who's got a undergraduate and law degree from Yale University, and he's and what gets me though, it's not him. I mean, I know we all know. I mean, anybody in politics knows what he represents and what he stands for, and that's his constituency, the 10 people that live in Delaware. But the point is that all the people we've talked to in the last couple weeks who just lined up and said, "Well, this is great. This is a bipartisan bill." I mean, it took a while to get to the heart of the matter, but this bill is an anti-SEC bill. I don't know why people don't understand that.
5: Admittedly, now there for anyone to read or listen to.
0: We can't let the SEC or the Big Ten get any bigger. The good news from this, and I'm hoping that Sankey and Petitti, who are in Washington today meeting with these clowns, I hope that maybe they realize that they went to the wrong place to seek help, and maybe they need to seek help from each other.
5: Well, I think both of them need to go to Dr. Phil for going to the government any damn way. We keep getting away from the root cause of all this. And yet a caller the other day say, is there ever going to be any punishment for some of these things these guys do? The answer is no. But there should be. There should be. But all I can say is I was very disappointed to hear that. I know who he is. I know what he stands for. I would have never wanted anything to do with him in the first place. But I hope that Sankey, and now I'm even going to give Petiti a pat on the behind and say, tell them to kick rocks. Don't let that. They will hurt this. And one final thing, Paul. I'm with Legend. You know, saying anything negative about Nick Saban almost just does it. It almost crushes me. It just seems to what comes to mind from what he's side he has taken. Some people just need to be football coaches and do nothing else. Sell cars, build houses.
0: Well, but then, let me offer this. And you know, Saban's been to the White House. He's close to the president, which is great. That power up there is intoxicating, I can assure you. But I think sometimes when you get brought in, you lose perspective. And by the way, the president of the United States came out today and urged people to support this bill as well, which, you know, considering so many people in the South who have been loyal supporters of his, I'm a little concerned about where this whole thing is. We'll find out more about that when we talk to Ross Dellinger coming up next. Paul Feinbaum here. You know, in the SEC, it's go big or go home. 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
23: Okay, it has been the conversation for over a week now, and this is a headline from Ross Dellinger, SEC Big Ten versus everybody, protect college sports bill, politicians rail. And Ross has got a lot of new reporting since yesterday. He's talked to the majority leader. He's talked to countless others. Ross, thanks for the time. Where are we right now on what many people were pretty optimistic about a week ago?
24: Yeah, Paul. Probably not as optimistic, but things are, like often in politics, things are still fluid, and there does seem to be a split. Not just on political lines, right, but on perhaps on relationship sort of lines too. It's I've never seen anything quite like it. I was texting Paul with a because you've got Donald Trump, who came out with a supportive message today, but then the person in his same party, right, the majority leader in the House, Steve Scalise, came out with an opposition today. You've got the SEC and Big Ten in opposition. You've got the Congressional Black Caucus and the NAACP joining them in opposition, which is a weird sort of strange bedfellow, as you might say. But you've got a lot of Republican senators and House members in support of the bill. And all the other conferences, it seems like, mostly in support of the bill as well, along with Notre Dame, who testified, their AD, Pete Bavakwa, at the Senate hearing that I was at yesterday. So this is a weird, very split time right now. And I was texting with a lobbyist on the Hill earlier, like, kind of saying, hey, is this how it is with every issue up here? You know, is this crazy? You know? And they said, yeah, pretty much. Yeah, you know, this is sort of how a bill is made. Somebody said to me, you know, it's like you hear the term, Paul, nobody wants to see how the sausage is made. How a bill is made is kind of like that. Nobody really wants to see it. It gets dirty, it gets messy, it's ugly. And I think that's what we're seeing, but it's all part of the process. The one thing that makes this different, Paul, is the two most important and prominent stakeholders in an industry, in this industry, the SEC and Big Ten, are against a bill that is marching forward that governs the industry, right? The two biggest stakeholders. So that is the unique situation that we're seeing right now with this college sports bill.
23: Yeah, I want to get to them in a second, but I want to go back to what you learned from Steve Scalise today, who is a critically important player, because even if this sailed through the Senate, which it may not, it still has to get through the House. And the two most important people at the House are both LSU graduates. They're both Louisianans, Mike Johnson and Steve Scalise, the Speaker and the Majority Leader. And reading what you had from Scalise, I don't know how you put that genie back in the bottle.
24: Yeah, that was some pretty harsh words from Steve Scalise, right? I think he said what I just pointed out, right? You got two of the most prominent stakeholders in an industry, and you're passing a bill trying to govern that industry without the support of those stakeholders. And I saw Steve Scalise pointed that out, but he also mentioned, Paul, some of the other policy type issues with the bill as well. And that does exist too. And so does, you know, the employment, right? I think Steve Scalise pointed out the employment issue, which is not, you know, there's not an anti-employment clause in the Senate bill like there was in the SCORE Act, in the House bill that failed to get to the floor in the House. And I think Steve said, or the majority leader said, there needs to be an employment clause in the bill for it to have any chance. And you need to have the SEC and Big Ten, the two biggest stakeholders, supporting it. And I think, you know, again, that's what makes sort of this situation very unusual. And look, there's some other things going on here, Paul. This bill, it does a lot of things that college conferences, including the SEC and Big Ten, have asked for, right? There's a limit sort of on transfers. It brings back the one-time transfer. It gives the five-year eligibility standard, right? Sets that. It does kind of a hard cap codifying the House settlement. There's probably some tweaks that could happen there. But those are kind of the main agent registry, Paul. It does an agent registry and certification system. There's a lot of things that they ask for, this bill does. But it does something else that they didn't ask for, which it impacts and controls their future decisions on expansion and on any other future plans. And it adds in a pathway to pool media rights, as I've talked to you about on your show quite a bit, right? It adds a pathway to pool media rights with the SEC and Big Ten is against. You know, one of the things, somebody called me this morning and said they had never seen a bill that controls a private entity like this bill would. And what they mean by that is this bill would prohibit basically the SEC and Big Ten from expanding more. And it also may eventually, it definitely paves a path for redistribution of wealth in college sports with the pooling of rights. So there's like two parts to this bill, right? And they're mostly in favor of one of those parts, right? And the other is what I just detailed. And it's a kind of a controlling piece of the bill that sort of seems to me, and seems to plenty of others, is geared or intended to stop private entities,

0: concepts in the bill that control the SEC and Big Ten. So this is sort of a standoff.
1: And I know you talked to Pacitti, and I've obviously talked to Sankey often. Assuming that this meeting, what took place today, or call, whatever it was, what path is there to resolve these issues and get everybody on the same page, which seems somewhat unlikely at the moment, doesn't it?
0: It does. It does. I think that it is going to be difficult unless there are changes to the portions of the bill that would control the SEC and Big Ten's decisions. I don't know that there is a path to get them on board. And look, you know, the second part of the bill that would prohibit the SEC, you know, expansion and would pave the way for pooling rights at some point, that was put in there, and Ted Cruz told me this yesterday, as a necessary bargaining compromise with Maria Cantwell, the Democrat. You got to remember where Maria Cantwell's from. State of Washington. She saw firsthand Washington State get left behind when the Pac-12 sort of crumbled. So there's a lot of, like, there's a lot of behind the scenes going on, you know, in this as well. I mean, Paul, in the hearing room yesterday, right? This is interesting and notable. I think Cody Campbell was in there. Smash Capital, representative of Smash Capital was in there too. Those two entities have been sort of behind the scenes, Cody more public than Smash, trying to attempt to get schools to pool media rights. And they were, not only were they in the hearing, but they've been involved in the development of this legislation. So all of this kind of ties together of why you're seeing some skepticism from the Big Ten in the SEC.
1: And Ross, not to get too deep in the weeds, but what you just mentioned is probably more important to movers and shakers mm-hmm. than it is to average people who don't follow this stuff. But Smash Capital wants to control, they're a private equity group out of California, and they are tied either directly or indirectly through various tributaries to Ted Cruz, to Cody Campbell, as well as to Jeff Landry, the governor of Louisiana, who just came out and supported the bill as well, supporting the president's tweet. So I know this is just convoluted as it can be, which brings me to my final question. And I know I've asked you this a number of times on various bills, but going into it, it seemed like there was some momentum coming out without knowing everything that we think we know, but we know a lot. Where does this go from here? What is the path forward, if there is one?
0: Yeah, well, the next step, and there's a lot of steps, but the next step would be what they call a markup. It's kind of an amendment process that would happen in the Senate Commerce Committee. And there was plans for that markup to happen next Wednesday. But that has not been formally announced yet. And that could be delayed into the next week. And after you get done with that, right, that's the first step is introducing a bill. We got that. Second step is having a hearing on a bill. We got that. Third step is a markup to address suggestions of language changes, right, in the bill. Then after that, the fourth step, Paul, is what they call whipping votes to see if you have the votes to pass the measure, to pass the legislation. And step five, if you do have the votes, is it going to the Senate floor for arguments and for a vote? And then from there, the same process happens in the House. So we are a long way away from anything happening. And I think Charlie Baker put it at 50-50 that this bill would pass both chambers and be signed into law. I think that's high. The Congressional Black Caucus has come out against it. The NAACP has come out against it. The two biggest stakeholders in the industry have come out against it. Steve Scalise, the House leader, has come out against it. There's a lot of pushback for this thing right now.
1: And does it help, my final point here, that Chris Coons, who's one of the co-sponsors with Schmidt from Missouri, who seems to have forgotten that there's an SEC school in his state, that Coons, I'm translating what he said to an interview to a person earlier today, but he basically came out and said, we're sick and tired of the SEC ruling the roost. I don't know how that helps advance the cause.
0: Well, I mean, Paul, look what was said to me after the hearing by the authors of the bill, Ted Cruz and Marie Cantwell, some of those quotes

0: where a story last night I posted, I mean, they were pretty biting quotes. I mean, Marie Cantwell just flatly said, we're fighting against the SEC. That was one of her quotes. Ted Cruz said the SEC and Big Ten are trying to, you know, start a super league, and we're trying to stop them with this bill. Which, of course, Tony Petitti and Greg Sankey have said many times, there's no talk of a super league. There's no talk of a merger. Greg Sankey has, I think, plenty of times said there's no discussion of expansion or anything like that. But these senators certainly believe there's some ulterior motives that the SEC and Big Ten have. And yes, Paul, to get back to your question, none of this is probably helping get everybody on board.
1: Having said all that, and I know I've asked you the final question four times, but where does this put Nick Saban here, who works for the University of Alabama, who's the most famous coach in SEC history? It just feels like there he was again yesterday reading the talking points for a bill that his league doesn't want.
0: His league doesn't want, and his employer probably imposes certainly a big part of it, which is the media rights, the pooling of media rights. They've made that at least privately very clear, ESPN has. So yeah, that's an awkward position when Coach Saban gets up there and supports a bill. But one thing somebody did tell me, and it's a good point, you know, Coach Saban probably sees the bill as a way for coaches, his colleagues, to bring some stability in the form of the one-time transfer limitation and the eligibility standards and sort of the restrictive cap that it puts. I'm sure that's all he sees. And, you know, Paul, Coach Saban's retired, right? He's not in the industry anymore. He doesn't have to deal with any kind of ramifications on a daily basis that this bill might deliver.
1: Ross, many thanks. Fascinating stuff. We will obviously, and your story today, or last night, whenever it came out, if anybody has not read it, it tells everything you need to know, plus who was there, why they were there, what it all means. Ross Dellinger, really appreciate it. We're back after this.
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8: Hey, it's Evan Cohen. 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So how will Wemby and the Spurs respond to game two? 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

0: live. Fight like hell. And when you get too tired to fight, let somebody else fight for you. 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

0: It has been a very busy first hour. We had Brad Crawford talking about what's on the field and then an extraordinary conversation with Ross about what happened in the Senate and what it means. Let's check in with Fred in Memphis, Tennessee.
1: Hey, Paul, you owe me one. I guess you know that, don't you? Last time I talked to you, you said the next time I called in, you would take every call. Well, I called yesterday and sat on the phone for 3 hours, and here I am trying to get through again. So, one question. Are we ever going to get academics back into sports?
0: No.
1: Then why are we pursuing this damn thing? I'm only 90 years old, and I've been watching it for that long, and I can still go out and play a little round of golf, football, baseball. But yet academics mean nothing anymore. But we developed the athletic scholarship to help the underprivileged person get an education while he was performing on the athletic field. Is there anything in this bill that pertains to academics?
0: None. Nothing at all.
1: Why are we pursuing it?
0: I have no idea. I'm with you. It seems like an utter waste of time.
1: Another thing, I'm getting behind because I can't get my calls answered, but what are the main four key points of this bill we're trying to get through Congress?
0: Well, let me come back to that in a minute. The thing that I hear most people talk about is the one-time transfer. There's a set eligibility limit of 5 years. Those are two things that a lot of people agree on. Most of the things in the bill, nobody agrees on other than these bozos in Washington. We'll be right back.
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0: We are back for the second hour on this Thursday afternoon. Welcome back in. If you're just joining us, J.D. Pickell joins us. It has been a while since we've had a chance to talk to him from On3 World Headquarters. J.D., great to see you, first of all, and can't wait to get going. How are you?
1: Paul, doing well. It feels like it's starting to get to college football season. I know we're just talking about Congress and the playoff format, but like, we're going to look up. Media days are going to be here before we know it. So the fact that we're actually talking about football, it makes me feel good. Good to talk to you.
0: Yeah, no, it is great. And this is when we always love to talk to you, because you're never shy about predicting things, whether they come true or not. It really is not of any consequence. I know that you are really focusing in on the beginning of the season. There are so many consequential matchups, week one, week two. So let's start where we ought to start, the beginning of the season and what it all means.
1: I think we're going to know about LSU here, Paul, real quick. Like, their September is absolutely stacked. They play Clemson, obviously, game one. Everyone knows about the Kiffin Bowl in week three. But, Paul, after they play Ole Miss, they got to play Texas A&M the following week. So if LSU is able to be cohesive enough with those 60 new players, 19 from the high school level and then 40 from the transfer portal, if they're able to put that all together in the month of September, I don't think there's any reason to believe that LSU won't have a chance to be a college football playoff team this year. So September for LSU, I think, is the most important month of the entire season for them in terms of like setting the tone, generating belief, and laying out the runway for what a playoff berth would mean for Kiffin in year one.
0: And belief is something you have to have if you pick them to make the playoffs. So are you a believer? What do you think?
1: Right now, I would lean more towards yes than no, with it being the month of June. I am a lot higher on them than some other teams I would put in a similar tier of them. Like, Alabama is a great example. I think Alabama, at a roster level, could absolutely be a playoff team, but the equation to put them into that 12-team bracket in terms of what it would have to look like is still a little bit of a stretch. Ty Simpson for them was just so phenomenal, and they replaced the entire offensive line, which I guess in some ways with how bad it was a year ago is a good thing. But to ask Keelon Russell to do any version of what Ty Simpson did a year ago just feels a touch unfair. So I would put LSU ahead of Bama for sure in that conversation, and probably lean towards them being a playoff team rather than not at this point in the calendar.
0: And J.D., speaking of the two, we all know what Kiffin did. He had an unlimited budget, and he exceeded it for his portal class. Kalen DeBoer took a different approach. He had the best recruiting class in the country, but he was not that active in the portal, and many are wondering, was that the right move?
1: Full speculation here. I don't know how much Alabama was working with when it comes to NIL. So in some regard, just say, okay, if you maximized your budget and were able to be efficient and smart with how you worked in the portal, more power to you. I think it really just does come down to me to their evaluations at Bama, because look at the previous stops for Kalen DeBoer. Like, Washington ended up being a team that played for a national championship in the four-team era. I don't think anybody had Michael Penix Jr. and Rome Odunze penciled in as first-round picks when they were coming out of high school. So I think a lot of it will be, how do they fit their system? How does Kalen DeBoer utilize them? We all know he can coach. That shouldn't be a question. It's a matter of, are you able to get more out of your personnel if there is a greater level of personnel on the opposite side of the field, which I think for Bama fans, that's going to happen a lot more frequently for you, games like that where you have the quote-unquote second-best roster on the field any given Saturday, than maybe they're familiar with being the case for them in Tuscaloosa.
0: J.D. Pickell with us from On3. We talked about the first week. The second week is intriguing as well. Oklahoma, a team that snuck into the playoffs last year and then choked its way right out at home, goes to Michigan. Upgrade with the head coach there in spite of everything. Got a big-time quarterback. Where is Oklahoma when it comes to that game and the rest of the season?
1: Paul, I love Oklahoma this year. Like, I'm kind of towing the line a little bit with LSU and leaving some room for that roster to solidify itself. I'm not sure about Bama. I'm in on Oklahoma, Paul. Like, I'll pencil them in as a playoff team today. The schedule is going to be a little bit tricky, but everyone's talking about Ja Matir. like he's some JV quarterback. Paul, we saw him light it up during the month of September, and then he breaks his thumb, has his trust betrayed by Chipotle, so he's got a mental thing he's working through there with his favorite fast food restaurant doubling back on him. He's only got 9 fingers for the rest of the season. When John Mateer is healthy, he is a top 10 quarterback in the sport. He's one of the best quarterbacks in all of college football, in the SEC for sure. And then you talk about the defense, like Brent Venables running that side of the ball, I will never, ever worry about. I don't see a world where the run game is as bad as it was a year ago. I'm all the way on Oklahoma being a playoff team in 2026.
0: Okay, I'm not going to go through. There's 16 teams in the SEC. I've mentioned a couple of them. Who are you most intrigued by? Schools that could go either way.
1: I think Auburn's fascinating. Like, I think there's just so much there with Auburn where, if you're a Tiger fan, the last couple of years, you've probably just gotten up the last couple of years to have your heart broken, is the way that it feels. You're tired of being fed hopium. And so it sort of feels like the boy crying wolf once again to say, hey, no, hey, Auburn fans, there's reason for belief. There's reason for excitement. And to me, it's not the context of, are they going to be team that makes the playoff or plays for the SEC championship in Atlanta? It's so much more about, will they have an identity? Will they be able to score points this year, which would be a novel concept for Tiger fans the last couple of years? I think the transfers they got from USF with the dude pulling the trigger and Byron Brown playing quarterback for them, there's so much more at Auburn that right now feels stable. And so with this year being a year where no one's expecting you to make the playoff, can they just be frisky? Can they ruin somebody else's chances of making the playoff? And can they put out a billboard for, you know, potential recruits, whether it be the portal level or the high school level, say, hey, come to Auburn. This thing is different. It's heading a different direction. Arrow's pointing up. And for that reason, I just think Auburn is going to catch somebody slipping. And I think it'd be fun to watch. I think it'll score some points.
0: With J.D. Bakel, Mario Cristobal finally knocked the door down last year, made it to the championship game, had a shot at winning. Can they be better this year?
1: I think so. I think two things can be true. I don't want to speak out of both sides of my mouth, but I'm going to do my best here. I think Miami can be better than they were a year ago on paper. I think Miami's upgraded at quarterback. I will never have concerns about either offensive or defensive trenches with Cristobal. The piece of paper the roster's on could be better, but when you get to the playoff, the entire season resets. And so the question is, does that better roster, that better piece of paper, play like it in a 3-4 game stretch, and do they get a favorable draw in that 3-4 game stretch to advance further? So Miami could be a better team, but they could also be short of winning the national championship and maybe not make the national title game like they did a season ago. So I'm all in on Miami, all in on Cristobal, but it's tough to predict with the playoff, them being back in that game as we sit here right now in June, Paul.
0: I just saw that October 3rd game at Clemson, and I had to try to remember, is Clemson still a team that should even be talked about? Where is Dabo Swinney after yet another dismal season?
1: Yeah, it's tough with Clemson, isn't it? Right? I mean, Clemson fans are probably feeling like it's tough right now. I think the roster level at Clemson is good enough to compete in the ACC, but I think if you're expecting them to be a playoff team this year or to go win the ACC, I think you've got your expectations probably a little bit too high for what they're going to be this year. The thing that's tough for me to shake with Clemson, Paul, is like I have a number of times tried to tell myself that it's done, write the obituary on Clemson, put the nail in the coffin. But then the following season, Clemson bounces back in a big way and they make the New Year's Six Bowl or they end up making the playoff. And so I say that to say, as bad as it feels right now if you're a Clemson fan, Dabo usually hasn't put together two subpar seasons in a row. Now, he's had a lot more of those than we're accustomed to Clemson having in modern college football, but I will be shocked if Clemson is a team that wins 9-plus games. At the same time, it's Dabo Swinney, and he's one of the best coaches. So I'm out on Clemson, Paul, but I'm more than okay with being wrong if Dabo bounces back, how Dabo has previously bounced back over the last couple of years.
0: I realize it is just the 4th of June. Have you landed on who's going to win it all yet?
1: It's a great question, Paul. I lean towards Oregon right now. If I had to lock in a pick, there's so much there with Dan Lanning to where it's fun for everyone on social media to have the funny tweets about the blowout losses in the playoff and talk about how, you know, the O in the Oregon logo stands for zero natties. But like you look at the last 3 years, Paul, he's only lost to teams that have either won the national championship or played for a national championship. And so I think to win it all in the 12-team era, there's got to be a certain like revenge trait to you. We saw that with Ohio State in 24. We saw Indiana even in 25, where they lost the first round of the playoff the year before and then won the whole thing in 25. I think that the embarrassment Oregon's felt the last couple of years, when they make it back to the playoff this year, will kind of be that fuel that propels them. So if I had to pick today, Paul, I'd roll with Dan Lanning and the Ducks to get that monkey off their back and to be the team that the confetti drops on late January in Vegas.
0: Well done, JD. Thanks. Always great to see you here. We'll see you very soon as we get closer to the season. Time for your phone calls at 855-242-7285. We've had a busy first hour and 15 minutes. We have a long way to go. We'll be right back.
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9: 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But for those chasing it, it's everything. 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
10: 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So how will Wemby and the Spurs respond to game two? 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

0: Welcome back. Great to have everyone here. And let's check in with Henry in South Carolina. Hello, Henry.
1: Hey, Paul. How are you doing?
0: Great. Thank you for calling.
1: Right. So I want to talk about the entire SEC political debacle going on Capitol Hill right now. And I'm not calling so much to weigh in on an opinion on it. I don't get a vote anyway. But I find the entire thing to be very anthropologically interesting. I mean, okay, just from the perspective of the SEC being such an important part of the Southern cultural fabric and the kind of interplay of that with our relationship to the rest of the country. To what degree do you think that factors in?
0: I think it factors in quite a bit.
1: I agree. Have you ever read William Faulkner's Absalom, Absalom?
0: I think so. I mean, I've read most of it, but for whatever reason, I mean, I'm very familiar with the work. I just don't remember it very well.
1: Right. Well, the closing lines of that book are, of course, Quentin Compson from Mississippi is up at Harvard with his northern roommate. Right. And he tells him this long story about the South, and his northern roommate says, well, why do you hate being from the South? Right. And Faulkner ends the book saying repeatedly, Quentin saying, I don't hate it, I don't hate it, I don't hate it. And I think that SEC football is to a degree kind of the cultural expression of that I don't hate it sentiment and all of its complexities.
0: Well, you've given me some reading to do this weekend, Henry.
1: Well, there you go, Paul.
0: Thank you very much. Always great to hear from you. You can't ever go wrong quoting Faulkner on this show. Tom is up next in Alpharetta. Hello, Tom.
2: Hey, Paul, you got that right, man. I'm surprised he didn't repeat it 130 times. You know, I hate it, I hate it, I hate it. But you know how he writes. I mean, you know, turn the page and read it three more pages. Anyway, I got a question for you, though. As I sit here and I listen to the name Coombs, and I've seen the man so much I've gotten sick. And outside of Blumenthal, he's probably the most liberal person up there. And then, and let me make this a little bit.
0: Well, first of all, Tom, you don't get elected. You don't get elected in Delaware
2: exactly
0: by going another way.
2: Right, but Paul, but just the previous caller just. It was sort of, I'm trying to think, he was doing it a little complicated, I think. This is like the damn Confederacy going up there. You got me? I mean, he talked about bigger words than that, but look at the states. Did you ever think this would not be a red and blue thing?
0: Well,
2: or did you think we wouldn't?
0: Tom, here's the problem, I think, and I know I'm going to sound petty here, but some of the reporting going into it was very misleading. And I understand why, because I know some of the people involved. I talked with one or two of the senators, and they can be very persuasive people. And when you're in their influence, I mean, there's only 100 of them, you tend to be taken. And I think a few people in our industry got taken by Cruz in particular, who I frankly believe has... And Ross brought out the reason.
2: Right.
0: He's connected to this private equity group. He doesn't give one. Almost said it. He doesn't give one bit about college football. He doesn't. He doesn't care. He's a Princeton. He went to Princeton and Yale. Okay. What he cares about is the money, and he's running for president in a couple of years. It's an uphill battle. And he needs this capital flowing in, and he's carrying the water for a private equity group, as well as Cody Campbell. And the president's involved, but the president is not the issue here. Ted Cruz is, and he sold out the farm to get Maria Cantwell to sign on, and.
2: Right.
0: The idea of turning against the SEC and the Big Ten is just one of the stupidest things I've ever heard. But I don't know why. It's not going to pass. I never thought it would. But some of the reporters kept saying 50-50. They all bought into the bipartisan BS.
2: All right, but you're being particular on this bill. Don't you think, wait, let me put it this way. You know, the other day I said I think we should take our ball and go home, and Dylan right. called, never watch a game, legend called, right. never do this. Is there a point where it gets so, now I say, yeah, that's a time you take your ball and go home when people are trying to steal it, okay? Now, this is what I want to ask you, though. Is there this entire morass that we're talking about, can it get so bad that you would say,
0: yeah,
2: we need to take our ball and go home?
0: Tom, a week ago,
2: that's
0: I was
2: saying,
0: Tom, a week ago, I would say
2: that's
0: no.
2: That's what I thought.
0: But hold on.
2: I know.
0: It yeah. changed today. Because
2: that's
0: I am
2: right.
0: I am so ticked off after reading Chris Coons'
2: yeah.
0: comments. And
2: that's right.
0: That I'm not, I don't want to be a reactionary here, but comments like that are why the SEC is at least considering a breakaway. And what I would like to see, if they broke away, I'd like to see them have a drafting partner such as the Big Ten.
2: Yeah, I hadn't thought about that.
0: Because
2: but
0: then,
2: right.
0: then
2: but
0: you,
2: now,
0: then you can basically yeah. tell everyone, all these minions from the ACC and the Big 12, all these clowns who bought into this Senate bill, and
2: right.
0: basically just tell them, hey, if you want to have your primetime game on CW Network or whatever other network, good luck. But we're moving on.
2: Right.
0: We're going to have our, you know, we'll have our conference championship.
2: Yes.
0: We'll have our playoff, and you know, the collusion's the big word here, and that's why you hear all these denials.
2: Yeah.
0: And listen, Greg Sankey and Tony Petitti, this is not their first rodeo. They know what they can say, and uh-huh. they know what they can't say. But at this point, and this is a motion showing here, I would just as soon tell everybody to get screwed.
2: Now, I'm not amazed you're saying that. That's quite an awakening, is what I'm saying.
0: Yes.
2: And this is all I meant was, don't you people understand what we have? Now, the next thing you're going to hear, though, if a bill was passed, is compromise, compromise, compromise,
0: of
2: compromise.
0: Course.
2: And then it's a giveaway program, and it's a media pool, and that's where we're headed. But Paul, I got another question, and I'll be quick about this. You got a left tackle making $4 million, you got a quarterback making $6 million, you got a tight end making $3 million, a running back making $4 million. Are you going to scrimmage?
0: Not often.
2: See, but you see what I mean?
0: Yeah.
2: Now, you got a quarterback, you got a running back making $7 million, and he's in his next to last game, and you got a chance for the playoffs. Is he going to quit? See, he's got a chance to sell get another $7 million contract. And we've already talked about no loyalty, and they're back out of bowl games. Well, $7 million is $7 million, period, bowl or not. I love you. Take care. Bye.
0: Thank you. Appreciate it. We're up against the break. We are coming right back.
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0: We are back, and we got some phone calls coming in here, and Hugh is up next in Deep Gap, North Carolina.
1: Good afternoon, Paul. How are you today, brother?
0: Very well, Hugh.
1: I want to be devil's advocate for just a moment. The thing about the Senate is you got 100 people there that mostly believe they ought to be president of the United States.
0: Correct.
1: And the only thing that really is to be gleaned from this whole legislative process is a shelter from antitrust lawsuits. And it really doesn't matter what kind of deal the Southeastern Conference or the Big Ten makes, they're going to be faced with a bevy of those types of lawsuits without legislative protection. Item number two, I think Sankey's exactly right, laying down the framework for why the Senate bill is bad, and he's laying down a framework which the House can reconstruct the bill more along the lines that Sankey would like, and then the process turns to what? When you have a Senate bill and a House bill that are both passed, it goes to conference, and then all of a sudden, whoever is controlling that's the political parties at that time, whoever has 51% control generally gets it done. And even after all of that, after the president signs it, then you begin a litany of federal lawsuits to test various elements as far as their constitutional compliance. The only thing that's necessary about the federal government getting involved is that's the only way we'll ever have any type of safe sanctuary from unlimited lawsuits in terms of antitrust lawsuits. I don't really care whether they pass it or not. I'm not even smart enough to figure out what the Texas senator is doing and whether he sold out to big money or not. It's not really relevant. You got to twist all kinds of arms and do all kinds of crooked crap to get anything passed in the Senate. So I'm not too worried about that as long as we come out of there with an agreement that would provide sanctuary and protection from the type of lawsuits that are brought about from antitrust interests. Anyhow, Paul, that's my 2 cents worth for what it's
0: Thank
1: worth.
0: You. Thank you. Thank you very much. Let me check in with Augie next from Louisiana.
2: Damn, Paul, could you imagine being Hugh's wife? Man, could you imagine him giving you his request for the lunch and dinner for the rest of the week? But good to hear signs of life from Hugh. And before I forget, Kip Kiefer. Paul, yeah, you know, yesterday, the day before, you had the octogenarians calling in, and I didn't think it could get any worse. But today, the nonagenarians are calling in. Fred from Hollywood was on the phone for 3 hours, Paul, before you decided to not take his call. That's considered elder abuse in some parts, Paul. I mean, he sat there for half his time complaining about why he didn't get on the day before. So, I don't know, Paul. I don't know what's going on there. But Nick Saban seems to be making a big splash up on Capitol Hill. I hear that RFK Jr.'s got him issuing dietary guidelines. Marco Rubio is helping him draft red lines. You got Sean Duffy. He's asking Nick Saban for rules on minimum separation of aircraft. And Scott Bessent is talking about, you know, Nick Saban loves to talk about athletes creating value for themselves. He loves that phrase. Create value for yourself. So Scott Bessent figures, hey, let's get this guy in the Treasury. He's great on determining what, you know, determines creating value. But he made some interesting comments yesterday, and I applaud him for it, Paul. He skewered Ole Miss. Did you hear what he said? He basically indicted the entire judiciary of the state of Mississippi in that crooked Trinidad Chambliss deal of allowing him another year of eligibility. And then he called out Ole Miss for going behind Clemson's back and stealing their players. Now, I don't agree with Nick Saban on the lot, but he called out Ole Miss for what they are: dirty, slimy, creepy. And do you think Ole Miss fans have anything to say about Nick Saban today? I mean, he really.
0: I don't know about that, but Ole Miss fans will see Nick Saban for the LSU Ole Miss game. He'll be there for game day, so I'm sure he'll be well received.
2: Do you agree that he absolutely put a torch to?
0: Oh, there's no question. He wouldn't admit what he already said about Jimbo Fisher and Texas A&M, but he didn't have any difficulty talking about the Trinidad Chambliss case.
2: No, and what has Ole Miss ever done to Nick Saban to create such venom? I mean,
0: yeah, I don't know. Considering his favorite son, Pete Golding, is the head coach there.
2: Anyway, Paul, one day you've got to have Kip Kiefer on your show, Paul. I got to see who this guy is. I mean, I know he's famous. You just need to share him with the rest of the world. Anyway,
0: we will have Kip Kiefer on one of these days. That's a promise.
2: Thank
0: Bash
2: you,
0: is up next. He will be on right now. Good afternoon.
3: Hello, that guy, Paul? Jesus Christ. Let me just first say this. Congratulations, Augie. Since we've had the absence of Jeff from Ohio, Paul, he has filled in that role perfectly. He comes in every day on the show and says the same thing. Are these Ole Miss fans going to stop whining and crying about LSU? Like, dude, you've said that 5 times since January, Paul. And also, let me say this. Yesterday, I know, Paul, I deserve all the shrapnel this week for how I started with AJ McCarron on Monday. But yesterday, Dylan from Jasper, Alabama, came on this show and said, Paul, is Bash an AI-generated caller? What kind of questions, Paul, is he asking? I'm going to ask the questions, Paul, that everyone wants to know. Paul, have you ever seen the movie Billy Madison? Do you know what a decathlon is, Paul? You know, I think it's a great idea. We should have John from St. Louis and Jim from Tuscaloosa and just let them have a decathlon, Paul. I think it would be very entertaining. What about you?
0: Is that the guy that ends his call saying he's the dirtiest player in the game?
3: Absolutely. Like, he wants to call me an AI-generated caller. And he, like, asked Gemini, Paul. He's like, hey, Gemini, I need a sign-off for the Paul Feinbaum show, and I'm such a big Ric Flair fan. And Gemini's like, okay, you backwoods Jasper piece of trash. Here's an idea. How about you take the second half of the greatest caller on the show's sign-off and take the first half and add the dirtiest player in the game? How about that, Paul?
0: Bash, you're working on a great call. I have already forgotten about the AJ McCarron call.
3: My man, I appreciate that. And one more thing, Paul, like to just put this all in order. It's like, this dude wants to call me an AI-generated caller, and he loves Billy Madison so much, right? It's like, he is the most stuttering caller I've ever heard on this show today, Junior. But man, Paul. And he's like, what is he mad about the questions I ask you? I'm like, Paul, what do you think about Josh Heupel against his assistant next year? Do you think it's a must win? He's like, Paul, what kind of question is that? I'm like, how about instead of criticizing my questions, get started with yours, you piece of trash? All right, can I ask you once more?

0: past 2 years. Can us Alabama fans handle it?
1: No. I mean, you think I need to know what the final record would be and how the season ends, because that's the mistake we've always made, is we get so hung up on the Georgia win. But it's really about how you end a season, and the evidence is the Rose Bowl. It's the worst ending to an Alabama season I've ever seen. And, you know, somebody mentioned the 28-point loss to Clemson. That game didn't really matter. I realize it was for the national championship, but that game was the Clemson game that Clemson stole from Alabama in 2016 still stings a lot more than that idiotic game in San Jose.
0: I have to agree, Paul, but there's one game that stings even more, and it doesn't get any better as age carries on. Losing to Sharon Moore in the Relia Quest Bowl.
1: Yeah, that's a good
0: Tampa
1: point.
0: Like, that has to be the, like, of all the losing to Clark Lee, losing to Heupel, losing to, Kirby Smart and Brent Venables, like, those are the losses. Okay, Paul, here's the real question. What's a worse loss, Sharon Moore or Mike Norvell?
1: I think Norvell is a better coach than Sharon Moore. I mean, I think Sharon Moore is easily the worst coach that Alabama has lost to during this run. And but it, that game just kind of really didn't change very much. What it did was put a damper on what had already been a very disappointing season. I mean, the Oklahoma game that year was the end. It was such a bad loss. It also shows you how irrelevant the Auburn game has become, that even bouncing back and beating Auburn, and even this year, as close as that game, those games just don't really have any resonance anymore.
0: Especially with Hugh Freeze not doing anything to make his team a relevant contender to take out Alabama before the playoffs start. But that's what we got Alex Golish in this year, right, Paul? We got Byron Brown, the Cam Newton 2.0, and things are going to change in the great state of Alabama.
1: Great call. Thank you very much.
0: Back Amen.
1: From Boulder. We'll take a short break. We're back right after this.
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1: Left field, way back there. 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
0: The inaugural United Bowl. 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

0: back, and Crocker is up next in Key Largo. Hello, Crocker.
1: Hi, can you hear me?
0: Yes, you sound great.
1: All right, terrific. How are you doing?
0: We're doing great.
1: All right. I had a couple comments and one comment and one question. And that is this Congress thing with the people up there with Ted Cruz and everybody else. It seems to me that since the NCAA lost their teeth with starting with the O'Banion decision and everything else, they've lost every lawsuit, that they're trying to go to Congress to change the law where they can stick it to the athletes one more time. And I think, you know, that I don't think it will pass because, one, it's an election year and nobody wants to vote for anything. But anyway, I just think that the powers that be just want to stick it to the athletes again.
0: I think you're right. You know, the O'Bannon case was a disaster. The Alston case, which really had nothing to do with the O'Bannon case, was a bigger disaster because of how anti-NCAA it was. And this is just, you can't go back, but this could have been rectified many times. But the NCAA was such an arrogant organization. And like a lot of things, they just kept putting it off and hoping it would go away, and the problem became bigger, and that's why we had this truly absurd settlement a year ago, which I was talking to one of the presidents last week at the SEC meetings, and they now really believe that if they had fought it, they would have lost, but you could have delayed this thing in the appellate process for so long, you might have eventually found a compromise, because it really, it has helped no one, I understand the rush to go to Congress now because it's a favorable playing field, meaning you got a president behind it, you got both houses of Congress and the same party. It's probably not going to be the same in January, but Ted Cruz just royally screwed this up. And he, you know, I don't know what he had to do to get Maria Cantwell on there to have a bipartisan bill, but he lost the bill by doing that.
1: Right, exactly. And you know, so this is probably just going to go fall by the wayside and all, and we're going to go back to square one.
0: And Crocker, I'll tell you what, when this is all over, assuming that a miracle doesn't happen, people are going to go back and say that their best shot has passed, because it really should have, it needed to happen a year ago when the political environment wasn't as toxic as it is today, and the power of the White House was more meaningful. But so many things have happened since then. The president had just come into office. Everything was going the Republicans' way, but they literally waited too long, and they needed a very simple bill, not one that went on for 111 pages. Thank you for the call, and one that did not completely point a gun, an AK-47, at the head of the SEC. Carol is up next in Houston. Good afternoon, Carol.
2: Hi, Paul. How are you doing? Nice to talk to you.
0: Thank you very much.
2: I have one thing to say, and that is, do we have problems? Yes. But anyone that thinks that our useless Congress and our useless president are going to fix anything is kidding themselves. They're not interested in helping the average American, whether it's finances or what we love about our sport. And they're never going to come to an agreement. So the people who love football are going to have to figure it out somehow or another. But I sure as heck am not going to put any hope in the government. And living in Texas, anybody that thinks Ted Cruz has anything to do with anything that does not help himself does not know about him. So that's my comment. Have a good day. I can't wait to talk to you when football season starts. About 90 days away, I think.
0: Yeah, we are getting, Carol, thanks. It's always great to hear from you. And sadly, she's right. And by the way, I don't blame people for looking for some help, because I think about a year or two ago, most of the leaders of college athletics realized that they had to solve this problem in a way other than themselves, and Congress was the easy answer. The situation just gets worse every time we have a conversation about it. And I'll go back to what I was saying to Crocker a minute ago. It had to be earlier. And by the way, the SCORE Act, everybody thought that was going to work, and then until the Supreme Court case, and then the Congressional Black Caucus had its say. Same thing here. I think this thing is DOA. I don't know how in the world they're going to put it back together again. We will come back. More of your phone calls right after this.
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0: conversation about what happened or didn't happen yesterday. Let's check in with Chris in South Carolina.
1: Hey, Paul. Come back to one of your last guests you had on. What's his name, Max? What's his name?
0: JD?
1: No, the guest, man, that was talking about the teams. Max Olsen, I think his name.
0: Oh, anyway, yeah. Okay, whatever.
1: Yeah, I've been on hold for a while, Paul, so I forgot his name. But what I was saying about him is that's the same dude that he said Clemson was going to win the national title next year, last year, and the same dude that Nussmeier and Cade was going to be the number one pick. So you really can't put too much stock in what that guy say. He ain't never a clown, really. So I really don't even take his opinion serious. But I never in my life would I thought I would hear legend turn on Nick Saban. And you jump on the bandwagon of getting mad and taking your ball and running and going home, Paul. I never thought I'd hear them two things. Is the world coming to an end? So the SEC must end.
0: Yeah, by the way, I wanted to make a reference to what you said. Legend's call yesterday got picked up by Mark Heim of AL.com. It became a big story nationally. The fact that the biggest Alabama fan in America, if not the world, turned on his beloved coach.
1: That's what's up, Paul. That's what's up, Paul. I'm glad he is. He just all he had to do was sell out his hero to do it. It don't matter if you get the world, Paul, if you sell out to get it. He really don't feel. I ain't no way, Paul. And that's the thing. Nick Saban knows he knows there's some things that he probably don't agree with. He went in there and did what he was called up to do. He tried to execute it. But the thing we ain't talking about, Les, I don't want to talk about you jumping the sand today. That should be a national story. You going to take your ball and go home. You jumping on the bandwagon, Paul.
0: By the way, Chris, I have never come out in favor of this bill, so it wasn't that big a shock.
1: Man, you just told and got upset 45 minutes ago and said that you at this point, when the Big Ten caller asked you, you said you're ready to take your ball and go home because you don't agree what's going. Man, Paul, you can't win it every year and you can't run it. You've been running it for the last decade. And you do a great job. Yeah,
0: Chris, I'm not even trying to understand what you're talking about. I was talking about the Big Ten and the SEC leaving the rest of college athletics for self-governance. That I hope you understood what I said.
1: Yes, and I understand, but I
0: and you know why you know why Chris, because they don't need the inferior leagues like the Big 12, which is run by a billionaire, and the ACC. I don't know what the purpose of that league is. They don't have the SEC and the Big Ten are propping up those leagues right now.
1: Well, I don't want to hear that nonsense about the ACC and what who propping up who. Because time I checked, it was Miami that ran through them SEC schools and made it to the national championship game without an SEC team there. So that was an argument.
0: Because you know the answer to when the last time the ACC won a national championship, because it was your team.
1: That argument. But you can't sit here and win this argument now, Paul.
0: All I'm saying is if the SEC and the Big Ten said, see you later, everybody, it wouldn't matter. There are enough good between the 18 and the Big Ten and the 16 and the SEC. Nobody is going to be watching any of these other games. That's where the action will be. We don't need to dispute that. I know it's true.
1: Man, you keep talking about that's where the action is. You keep looking at your article. All I see is Clemson going to cause my timeline. Hey, Rick, cat lady from Houston, you want me to talk about Clemson? I'll talk about them. How about 16 recruits in 18 days? How about the hottest jumping team right now?
0: Chris,
1: yeah, we can
0: Chris,
1: talk.
0: Listen,
1: all y'all going to do is complain. We got to get the campus.
0: You beat Delaware for some of those recruits, so move on, okay?
1: Man, beat Delaware. I seen a bunch of SEC schools on there. Florida for a couple, Tennessee, Georgia for a couple. Look at the recruits, Paul. Quit reading yesterday headlines and read what's going on right now before you try to be funny. Paul, I'll tell you what, man. Just have a nice day. Have a nice day.
0: Yeah. Klubnik was a big-time recruit, five-star from Austin, wasn't he? Cat Daddy is up next. Maybe there's a little sanity in the state of South Carolina. There certainly wasn't any from Chris.
2: Big Paul, you look good and sounding good as always. I'm a little bit confused. I saw Bass, the chia pet from Colorado that calls you every morning. Notice he finally shaved. That's a good thing. Second of all, Carol called and disparaged President Trump. Now, I ain't exactly 100% supporting him, and I'm surprised your show's got so political. But I know one thing has happened under Trump. My border is secure, and criminals are going to jail, and illegals are being deported, and my 401k is smiling like ooh. With that said, I must say once again, my Gamecocks have done some great recruits, but I got a feeling this is going to be Bama's last year if he has another losing season. What do you have to say about that, Paul?
0: Yeah, and by the way, I want to make it clear to people, I understand the resistance to politics, but what we're talking about with this bill is connected to politics and to the president. That's why those subjects have come up. Cat Daddy, I'm pretty high on South Carolina this year. I think they can break through and win some of those games that they have been losing. Thank you for your call. We really appreciate it. Let's check in with Rick in Houston. Good afternoon.
3: Well, Paul, I just heard the clown from Roots for Clemson called my name, and then he started talking about all these recruits. But you know what he's not talking about? He's not talking about this year's team at all, Paul. He hadn't talked about them one iota in the last 6 months. He's not even talking about LSU coming to LSU, coming to Baton Rouge to play LSU this year. Hadn't even brought it up.
0: Well, because he's scared to death. You know that.
3: Yeah, absolutely. You know what's sad, Paul? What's really sad is when a swamp clog call is more entertaining than Chris's calls, because Chris's calls have just gotten sad. They've just gotten sad, and he must be a sad man, and I guess that's the reason why. Paul, have a good rest of the show,
0: yeah,
3: brother.
0: Yeah, and by the way, I mean, this is a sports show. I get it when people wear their fandom on their sleeves, and I don't mind that. What I do mind is the same repetitive, banal call every single day that's not even accurate. I mean, if your team is good, I don't mind you saying it, but Clemson is not good. They're yesterday's news, and I don't know why Chris can't get that through his head. Let's check in with Elmwood. Or Elwood, I'm sorry. Elwood is next in Louisiana. Elwood, good afternoon.
4: Hey, Paul, how's it going?
0: Very well.
4: Just love your show, man. I'm had a couple of questions. Maybe you might turn them into answers for me. First, let me comment about this guy that just hung up from Clemson. When he comes to Baton Rouge, tell him to look me up if you hear from him again.
0: I will.
4: Second of all, the guy, we're talking about politics. I want to know who was the person that mixed politics with college sports. You know, that is, why did that come together? And where did it start? Because somewhere down the line, I guess I missed it.
0: Well, Elwood, there's always a spillover, but it's become more prevalent lately for this reason. College athletics is in such a bad spot that they realized that they were inept and incompetent in terms of fixing their own problems, starting with the NCAA. So they began looking to Congress a number of years. This started about 6 or 7 years ago to solve their problem for the main reason that they wanted an antitrust exemption so they wouldn't have all these lawsuits. And now it has become very political, as almost everything in society is. And the reason we're talking about it is because it's going on as we speak. All the leaders of college athletics have gone to Washington repeatedly over the last couple of years, including yesterday.
4: And you know, the only other thing I like to add, Paul, is that, you know, you sit there and listen to, the coaches. Nobody complained about when the coaches had the big salaries, and no. Now that the kids are getting that the millions of dollars that's going through the university.
0: Hey, Elwin, I'm glad you brought that up. I don't know if you did you hear Nick Saban yesterday in front of Congress? He mentioned.
4: Yes, I did.
0: Well, here's what's interesting. Here's what he mentioned and here's what he didn't mention. He talked about how his last 2 years, it was at 2 million and then 4. And then it went to 10, and now it's at $40 million. You know what he didn't tell the senators yesterday? How much his salary went up during his time in Tuscaloosa. And by the way, we all agree he's entitled to it, but he started out, he was making about, his first salary there was $4 million, and then it went to $6 million, and then it went to $8 million, then it went to $10 million, and then it went to $12 million. Yeah, and it was in his contract that he had to be the highest paid coach. So, Nick Saban, if you want to lecture about how the player's salary has gone up, mention your own salary, okay?
4: And that's what I think all this is surrounded about, you know? That's where I think it's all where all this stuff started. You know, these guys, they've made all this money over the years, and I think that's one of the reasons why he retired, because he didn't have the power over these kids like he used to have. And Paul, I'm gonna leave you with that, and
0: you're right.
4: Hope to see you one day.
0: I would enjoy that. We'll be in Louisiana this year quite a bit, so I hope we run into each other. Why don't we take a short break? We have plenty of time for you to get in here, and we are back right after this.
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0: We're back, and Sherry is up next in Mississippi. Good afternoon.
1: Hey, Paul. This is Sherry.
0: Hey there.
1: I wanted to tell you about that Chris man
0: Chris
1: from
0: Coons?
1: Delaware.
0: Yes.
1: He is a buffoon. Did you know that he said Biden was fine during that debate? Oh, yes. Yeah,
0: By the way, I do remember that. Now, Biden's wife has come out and said she thought he was having a stroke.
1: Yes, you are correct on that. But Chris, even after the debate, he said, oh, no, he is wonderful. He's got his mind. I fully support him. I am the chairman for his campaign. Well, so now this is what he says about the SEC. I don't think he needs to be in Congress or have a vote.
0: Well, Sherry, I think he did completely step in it today. I don't want to sound like I'm reading from a seventh grade civics class, but it's up to the people in Delaware to decide who represents them. I think he is in Biden's seat that Biden used to serve in, so maybe there's a little bit of hometown loyalty. But I thought when he said, and by the way, Ted Cruz isn't a whole lot better when he told Ross Dellinger. Coons, to me, just seemed a little more pointed and directed at the SEC. And I understand, you know, bipartisanship, because there really isn't any bipartisanship. And there's a reason why, because these two sides do not like each other. And they both sold their soul to make this happen. And for whatever reason, a lot of people in the media bought it. But I'm glad they're starting to see through. And It is an attack on the SEC. It's a complete and total attack. And thank goodness the commissioner of the SEC chose not to get taken by this and appear with others yesterday at this committee hearing.
1: Absolutely. I'm very proud of Greg, and I think he stands up for us very well. And I will say thank you very much for taking my call, and hotty toddy.
0: Hotty toddy. Thank you, Sherry. Great to hear from you. And let me check in with Maxwell in Arkansas. Hey, Maxwell.
2: Hey, how's it going, Paul?
0: Hey there.
2: I just want to bring up a little off topic here, but I think we need to start talking about how Jalen Brunson is the best point guard in the NBA.
0: Okay.
2: I mean, that performance last night, I hate to bring it up, but...
0: Well, it's a pretty big topic today in America.
2: Yes, sir. I'm a big Knicks fan myself, and I just hate to talk about how SGA is better, Cade Cunningham's better. I mean, the guys, I'm taking Jalen Brunson if I want to win a series.
0: Well, I think right now it's looking pretty good. That was I'm not an NBA-ologist, but winning the first game on the road will go a long way in a seven-game series. Frankly, I'm not sure the Knicks are going to lose.
2: Yes, sir. I mean, I think we can sweep them. I mean, an SGA couldn't get his job done in San Antonio nor OKC. I mean, the guy has more 40-point playoff games than most people do in their career.
0: Well said. Thank you, Max. Well, Tim is in Arkansas as well. Hello, Tim.
3: Oh, well, hey, Paul. Hey, I kind of enjoyed listening to you talk. I believe his name was Elwood. You know, talking about the conference things, and it kind of made me think about when Arkansas left the Southwest Conference years ago, right?
0: Yeah.
3: And Arkansas had been back-to-back conference champions, and they went to the SEC, and they made more money in there. Vanderbilt, who had not won a conference game, made more money that Arkansas did as being the Southwest Conference champions. I mean, that was a fact. Then you think, and everybody said, oh, man, Arkansas's, you know, leaving their, you know, they're running now on conference and all that. But when you get to thinking about the SEC is the conference in the NCAA, and the Big Ten is the conference in the NCAA. And if, you know, but everybody else, they want to be them, but they want the SEC to play their game.
0: Right.
3: It's our game. They should be listening to what we're doing, we're not bossing over them, but we've established the level that they should be trying to extend to.
0: No, you're right. Tim, listen, great point. Thank you very, very much. Jackson is up next.
4: Hey, Paul, this is Jackson Balch in Huntsville, Alabama. But I'm
0: yes, sir.
4: I'm an Ole Miss fan. And I just thought Augie's glee over Saban's bashing Ole Miss seems to be a bit over the top. You know, the business of Ole Miss getting that California linebacker from Clemson is really more indicative of really what's happening in this Wild West show that is college football and college sports in general now. The business of recruitment and the transfer portal is ugly, and it's only going to get worse. And yeah, it's at least it's an unethical business. The vitriol between some of
0: you know, Jackson, I agree with you, and frankly, I don't know why Saban chose to point that out. I mean, everybody he didn't mention anything about Lane Kiffin doing things that were equal or more egregious or anybody else for that matter.
4: That's true. That's true. Yeah, I just think the vitriol between some of the Ole Miss fans and LSU over Kiffin bolting to LSU is palpable for sure. And because of, you know, it's because, I mean, Kiffin left. He quit on his championship quality team. And he took, you know, it was an opportunity for him to coach at arguably one of the best premier organizations or premier college teams in the country for $90 million. I mean, who wouldn't? But it is what it is. And the fact is, Ole Miss bought into the Kiffin reformation narrative to their detriment. You know, I find that, as far as Saban, I find his Ole Miss bashing, especially about Trinidad Champas, confusing. As I just have to believe he would have done the same thing, encouraging him to get yet another year of eligibility. I don't see what was criminal about any of that. And then he seems to have some animosity about Ole Miss. I don't know whether it goes back to the Hugh Freeze era when he lost back-to-back games to him. I don't know. But he's got an affinity to LSU. You know, he had some regret probably leaving and going to the Dolphins. I understand LSU is a great program. It really is. But, you know, I don't see why Ole Miss has to be.
0: Yeah, but and I agree. Listen, I don't. I mean, that was added. That was not part of his prepared testimony. And I just found the whole thing with. I mean, listen, I understand Nick Saban is a show pony. Everybody wants him. The president put out a video. The White House put out a video of Saban. I mean, he's the one you want. But it just feels like. Not only is he on the wrong side of this, and I can assure you he's on the wrong side. He didn't need to use one of his former assistants, by the way, as an example of the outrageousness. Because you can go anywhere in college athletics, you don't need to cite Ole Miss he cited Ole Miss, but he wouldn't mention Texas A&M when even those bozo senators. Knew he was talking about Jimbo Fisher.
4: That's right.
0: I mean, I just think that when you're in the position of Saban, you don't realize. And by the way, it's not like he's being wooed by some local city councilman either. He's being wooed by the president, I mean, that's pretty intoxicating. But it just feels like, and thanks for the call, this time Saban may have gone a bridge too far he's been to Washington countless times, and it just feels like this was a big mistake. We'll take a break. More to come right after this.
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0: Don't forget, a week from Wednesday, or that was last night, inside the 26 football schedule, we know what it reads, but this will give us the idea behind where the games, what time the games will be. That will be Wednesday night, 7 p.m., right after us. Squirrel is up next.
1: Yeah, thank you for taking my call. And to add to your previous comment, Jill thought he was having a stroke, so she took him to Waffle House after the debate. I always thought that was kind of... She's supposed to be a doctor. I thought that was pretty funny. But man, I've been taking some shots this week. Do you know any good PR firms? I need to kind of... You know, do something to kind of help.
0: Yeah, I tell you what, I've thought about opening my own. So, I mean, I'm not trying to recruit you on the air, but I'll give you a good discount.
1: I'm willing to write that check, man. So we'll talk off the air. But, you know, it doesn't really bother me because it's always the same old ones. And, you know, if I was going to make my own personal Mount Rushmore of Feinbaum boring callers, pathetic boring callers, most of them would be on that list. If I had to do a list, the first one I'd put on there, I'll do three. The first one I'd put on there would probably be the 30-year-old freshman from Colorado. Not because he bashes me, because he doesn't, just simply because his calls are just so pathetic. And he set a new low this week with his AJ McCarron question. I thought that was kind of comical. And, the second one on the mountain would be the dude from South Carolina, who spent his Friday nights in his youth handling snakes in some crazy church, from what I understand, instead of on the gridiron. And it's just like Rick said earlier, same old pathetic call after call after call, whining. But he is probably the most epic jock sniffer on the show, so I give him credit for that. But he'd be the second one on the mountain. And third would have to be Swamp Dog. I mean... when it comes to boring and pathetic, I mean, he is the poster child. He when you were gone, Cole Kublik was hosting. He called in one time and hijacked William from Maryville's call about the Peyton, about the Manning, Texas, Sarkisian comments a few weeks ago that William made a brilliant point on. He called in with Cole like it was his comment, asking Cole the question, rambling on before Cole could answer, asking Cole the question again, rambling some more before Cole could answer, and then asking the question a third time before Cole finally cut him off and tried to answer his question. But those would be my three Mount Rushmore callers, and if it upsets them that I don't talk sports more, I'll try to make a monthly sports comment going forward. But thank you for taking my call. It's been an interesting show. Aloha.
0: Thank you, Squirrel. Billy D is up next.
2: Hey, Paul. What was a Bridge Too Far movie about? Do you remember?
0: I thought it was about World War II. Hold on, let me think. Maybe it was about World War I. It was about a war.
2: It was World War II, and a British commander who actually one of the greatest actors actually ended up being one of the greatest actors in Star Wars. And I'll let everybody else just kind of for that one. Right, Paul. And all right, so now that Legend has jumped the shark on Nick Saban, and now he does have absolute disdain for, and he can look it up because I know he doesn't know what the word means or he can't spell it, for Kalen DeBoer, what's left in his back pocket to like about him? I mean, he damned the coach, each one of them. And so, his words, not mine, the greatest Alabama fan in the United States. And dude, that is a long bridge to cross. Tell me, answer my question.
0: I'm not sure. Was there a question in there?
2: Sure. Now that has jumped the shark.
0: Has jumped the shark,
2: Saban. Yeah, you know what that's all about, right, Fonzie? You know,
0: right.
2: Remember that?
0: I remember Fonzie.
2: All right, good, Paul. Then, you know, don't stall on this, but, I mean, answer. What's left for
0: you? Hey, thanks for the call, Bill. I think the reason I missed your question is that you were walking and the wind, all I heard was the wind down there on the Gulf. Thanks for the call. Let me continue here with more calls. And Michael is up next in Tennessee. Hey, Michael.
3: Hey, Paul. I just wanted to talk to you about how you feel about Tennessee this season, how people feel about Josh Heupel, because I live in a place where I'm at, a lot of people don't really like Josh Heupel right now because how the season ended last year, losing the Music City Bowl and everything. And I feel like people don't really notice his home record being 27-5 and not losing to Bama or Florida at home, just can't get over that hump of Georgia. I just wanted to call and see what your thoughts are on Josh Heupel as our head coach.
0: Well, I think Heupel has done a good job, and but I also understand the frustration. I thought last year was a really weak finish to the year, and I don't know if another middling year is going to put him in a tough spot or not. I think everybody appreciates the job that he has done. He's brought this program back from the absolute pits, and I think that is great.
3: I fully agree with you right there.
0: But I do think people need to see that the program isn't stuck.
3: Yes, I think that's where we're at right now. It's where it's like we're going from Orange Bowl, right back to 7-6. Now we're 10-2 playing for the playoffs. He hasn't found the consistency yet, even with the Bama wins and Florida wins, and even beating Florida on the road for the first time in 20 years. Just, I feel like that's where most of our frustration lies, is that we can't find the consistency of being that 10-win team that we want to be, because that's all we need for the playoff now.
0: Yeah, and I think the real question is going to come, how does he navigate this year? And it's the home games where he has the opportunity. He's got Texas, he's got Tennessee, he's got Alabama. He's got to win something. You just can't. Yeah, you know, I don't expect him to beat Georgia in Athens, but I do expect

0: Georgia Tech is good. I don't think they're quite as good without Haynes King. Thank you for the call. We're up against the break. We still have an hour and 20 minutes remaining. More of your phone calls straight ahead.
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10: Parts.

0: back, and let's continue with more phone calls. And Ricky is in Mississippi. Hey, Ricky.
1: Hey, how you doing, Paul? Hey, I was just checking out the music there, man. Old bebop going on over there. I like that, man. Real cool. Real cool.
0: Glad to hear that.
1: That remind me of some, some Duke Ellington or someone like that. Hey, that's real nice. Well, what Duke I was calling for, Paul, was the schedule of Mississippi State. Now, they got Texas 4 years in a row, huh? How do they make schedule? I think I remember you saying one time that they're going to be a common opponent for, is that what you're talking about? The 4 years or something?
0: The new schedule is a little bit different, but yeah, everybody's got, what, three common opponents. I'm assuming Mississippi State and Texas must be common. It's hard to imagine that State ends up with that 4 years in a row. But let me get some help on that, because these schedules were put together Sankey explained it to us the other day. It was a power rating grid. Everyone has a common opponent.
1: Everybody's schedule is tough. Yeah. That's kind of rough, man.
0: I'm looking at that.
1: Going through a gauntlet here.
0: Yeah, I think the first 2 years you did not get Oklahoma and Texas on your schedule, and they have both.
1: Okay, that's what I'm saying. And then we had Georgia for the last 2 years too.
0: But here's the problem, Ricky. Mississippi State has been at the bottom of the league, so who is Mississippi State?
1: Everybody we play is going to be tough.
0: Who is Mississippi State? Doesn't get a cupcake like some schools.
1: Because we don't play ourselves. I think everybody's scared is tough, though, man. I mean, because the league is, But I was just wondering about that. 4 years in a row, I didn't know. I said, no, I thought we was going to drop.
0: Yeah, but my main point was Alabama, Ole Miss, and Vanderbilt, I think, are the common opponents. But here's the deal. The first 2 years was a special setup to accommodate, make sure everybody got either Oklahoma or Texas. The new schedule, which goes into effect this year, is completely different. Texas is eventually going to go off that schedule, because you're going to see Alabama, Ole Miss, and Vanderbilt, which isn't, that's not terrible, Ricky, because, Alabama is obviously, but getting Vanderbilt, I know that's going to insult some Vanderbilt fans, but that's a game, if you had to choose, who do you want, either Vanderbilt or Texas, you'll take Vanderbilt, and Ricky, that's the best I can do for you. Thanks for the call. Adam is up next.
2: Hey, Paul, how's it going?
0: Very well, thank you.
2: I got a question about the sports bill. You might have touched on this, but I missed it. The revenue sharing part, how can they enforce that? It's like the SEC and Big Ten are making hundreds of millions of dollars more, like they say the ACC. How can they force them to share that money with them?
0: Yeah, it's complicated. Remember a year ago when everybody's roster was supposed to be 20.5 million? Even if this bill passed, which it's not going to, I still don't think you could legislate that. I mean, there's so many legal question marks, but at the moment, there is no control. That's the problem.
2: Do you think there will be any resolution coming soon if they don't pass this bill?
0: There's only one solution after this, and it is that the SEC, either with someone else or by themselves, decides to set its own rules. And even then, I guess by agreeing to continue being a member, you're going to go by the rules. But there's almost no way to legislate this right now. That's the problem.
2: I appreciate it, Paul. Thanks.
0: Thank you. Yeah, I mean,
2: it's confusing.
0: Every time I've had it explained to me, it makes less sense. Thank you for the call. Really do appreciate it. Jack is in Gulfport, Mississippi. You're on the air. Hello, Jack.
3: Hey, Paul. So Ricky kind of stole what I was going to talk to you about Mississippi State. But I was wondering, what do you think we're going to do, how well we're going to do this year? Like, I'm a very optimistic guy. I always want to say we're going to go 8-4, but I know that's not realistic. I think more 6-6 is like a more realistic ceiling for us. But what do you think?
0: Yeah, I mean, let me start with Jeff Lebby. I think he did a really good job last year, and I there were two or three games that you know better than I do. State could have won two games lost in overtime at least. And
3: Tennessee, Tennessee and Texas.
0: Yeah, exactly. I mean, those were would have been two huge wins. I think State is going to be a little better this year overall. I just don't know how much. I think 500 is a good place to start, and then it's, you know, when you look at the schedule, can you turn a couple of games? You got, you know, and it comes down to managing the home games. I'm not overly optimistic, and it's really not even fair because Mississippi State just simply doesn't have anywhere near the budget that any other school has. I mean, they are dead last.
3: Yeah, I think most people have us 14 out of 16 at the highest for us. But so I'm going to the Alabama game on October 3rd. Are you guys going to go there or not?
0: Yeah, Jack, is that game in Starkville?
3: Yes, it is.
0: I hope so. We were able to get to Starkville last year. I mean, I love coming to Starkville. I've got really good friends there. And it's a special place. I don't know what the schedule is. Everything about where we go depends on what else is going on that weekend.
3: Week by week.
0: Yeah, so I'm hoping we get there because we love coming there. It's always an incredibly special place for us.
3: Yeah. Hey, I'm going to call him way more often. I called him a couple days ago, I think end of last week. Well, I'm going to call in way more often. I'm going to be a...
0: Well, Jack, I'll tell you what, you are welcome here any and every day. We hope to talk to you soon. Thank you for the phone call. We head to the break. We are 3 hours in. We will head to OKC for what could be the final trip of the College Women's World Series this year if Texas wins tonight. And plenty of time for your phone calls the rest of the way.
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